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seconds, less than 5 minutes. Join me right now as we look into a Bible passage that may encourage you, challenge you, and prepare you for today's spiritual battle. Learn something new, let God speak, and then, by the grace of God, press on. Acts chapter 20, verse 7. And upon the first day of the week, when the disciples came together to break bread, Paul preached unto them, ready to depart on the morrow, and continued his speech until midnight. The first day of the week is Sunday. Remember, the Sabbath is the only one of the Ten Commandments not repeated in the New Testament. Why? Well, you see, after Jesus rose on the first day of the week, the early church began assembling for worship on Sunday. Christ rose on the first day. The church began the day of Pentecost on the first day, and the Corinthians met, took collections, 1 Corinthians 16:2, and observed the Lord's Supper on Sunday, 1 Corinthians 11:20. Jesus revealed himself to John on Patmos on Sunday, called the Lord's Day in Revelation chapter 1, verse 10. Many of the early church writers agree that the church observed the first day. Those writers include Barnabas, Justin Martyr, Irenaeus, Clement of Alexandria, Origen, and Cyprian. Honor the Son on the first day of the week. Make Sunday, my friend, a day of worship and praise. The writer of Hebrews exhorted Jewish Christians to, quote, not forsake the assembling of ourselves together, close quote, Hebrews 10:25. When a nation treats Sunday like any other day in the week, that nation, my friend, is inviting the judgment of God. Does your country worship sporting events on the Lord's Day? How about you? Maybe this could be considered idolatry. Is Sunday only a day of recreation in the parks, restaurants, theaters, and beaches? Is God forgotten on his day? Let me ask you this question. Is God in the Old Testament different from God in the New Testament? You see, he offered sober warnings to Israel about keeping his Sabbath. He said in Exodus 31, verse 14, ye shall keep the Sabbath, therefore, for it is holy unto you. Everyone that defileth it shall surely be put to death. That's a sober warning. Then he said in Nehemiah chapter 13, verse 18, did not our God bring all this evil upon us and upon this city? Yet ye bring more wrath upon Israel by profaning the Sabbath. Nehemiah said that. You see, my friend, the day of worship has changed, but not the spirit of the Sabbath. Surely you will never lose if you decide to honor him on the Lord's Day. Surely, as the same God of the Old Testament, who is the same God of the New Testament, sees you honoring his day, the Sabbath principle, the Lord's Day, surely you will gain God's blessing. Honor him on his day, the first day of the week, Sunday. Thanks, my friend, for listening. Check out our website, ipresson.com, where you will find resources to help you grow in Christ and information about Press On Ministries and our efforts to share the truth around the world that Jesus saves. You will also find my book, Draw Swords. This contains this devotion you just heard, plus 364 other daily devotions that will hopefully give you the wisdom and strength and encouragement to press on one day at a time.

My name is Ken Schaefer from Larimore, North Dakota, and I've been honored to record a couple times here at Faith Music Missions. 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

How many times have you ever prayed for something big or small? And how long did you have to wait? Or did the answer come at all? Words are mere expressions of thought, nothing more. Believing, my friend, is what really counts. 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

My name is Cheryl Schaefer, and my favorite verse is Isaiah 26:3. Thou wilt keep him in perfect peace, whose mind is stayed on thee, because he trusteth in thee. 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

0: No matter what comes your way, with Christ, you can overcome. 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
1: Hey, my friend, if you're truly born again today, Jesus lives in you. The Spirit of God lives in your body, which is His temple. He's there, and He wants to speak to you, and He wants you to acknowledge Him, and He wants you to know Him and love with Him and walk with Him and practice His presence. I want to ask you today, have you paid any attention to the one that lives inside of you this past week?
0: The Bible says that through Christ, we have victory. Through our relationship with God, He has made us more than conquerors. If He is for us, who can be against us? But if this is true, then why do we doubt and struggle? In our series today, we will learn about God's powerful sovereignty and how we can overcome the adversities of life. Welcome to Daily in the Word. This program features the teaching and preaching of Dr. Paul Chappell, pastor of Lancaster Baptist Church and president of West Coast Baptist College in Lancaster, California. In our series, The Winning Side, we will discover how our acceptance in Christ allows us to live in confidence that we're on the winning side. And now, here's Pastor Paul Chappell with part one of a message called Victory Through Death to Self.
1: Well, every year the Oxford Dictionary picks a word that they label the word of the year. And every year they kind of search out a particular word that comes into our vernacular and really makes its way into the mainstream of English language. And then they declare this word is the word of the year. And a few years ago, this really caught my attention because in 2013, the word of the year was the word selfie. That was the word that came into the mainstream and everybody was talking about it, taking a selfie, want to have a selfie. That was the new word that kind of took to English language by storm. It was the word selfie. And yet we learned this morning that while many today are interested in selfies and they want to take pictures of themselves wrecking on their skateboards and they want to take pictures of themselves crashing on their bicycles and they want to take pictures of themselves at the ocean and pictures of themselves playing sports. And while we recognize that the world is kind of caught up in the concept of self, the fact of the matter is today that nobody lives a winning side Christian life emphasizing self. We must recognize this morning that the Christian life was not designed to be a life lived in the power and identity of self, but the Christian life is designed to be lived in the power and identity of Jesus Christ, our Savior. Now, to really get a little background to that, let's remember a familiar passage, Romans chapter 6 and verse 3, which says, "Know ye not that so many of us as were baptized into Jesus Christ were baptized into His death? Therefore, we are buried with Him by baptism into death, that like as Christ was raised up from the dead by the glory of the Father, even so we also should walk in newness of life." The Apostle Paul says, don't you remember that when you got baptized, you were identifying with His death? Baptism is, first of all, identifying with the death and burial of Jesus Christ, and then with the resurrection of Jesus Christ. And so when we baptize here at Lancaster Baptist, we do not sprinkle, nor do we pour. The word baptizo means to plunge or to dunk. And we believe in baptism by immersion because it identifies us with the death, burial, and resurrection of Jesus Christ. Now, a lot of people do that when they get baptized, but after that, they don't really think about it. But we're going to learn today that God wants us every day to be dead to self and alive to Jesus Christ. He wants us to live a resurrected life. Now, the Christian life is designed to be a life of unity and union with Jesus. We are in Christ, the Bible says. Hence, we share in the spiritual provisions of the death, burial, and resurrection. God says, I want the reality of death to the old life and resurrection to the new life to be something that you live every day in this world. 2 Peter chapter 1 and verse 4 says it this way, "Whereby are given unto us exceeding great and precious promises, that by these ye might be partakers of the divine nature, having escaped the corruption that is in the world through lust." Now, what a way to explain salvation. God says when you got saved, you became a partaker of the divine nature. Sometimes we say, if any man is in Christ, he has a new nature. Old things passed away. He's a new creature. And the fact of the matter is that when we receive Christ, we're born again by the Spirit. And that new life that we begin to live is not something we manufacture, but it's something that Jesus lives through us, according to our text this morning. Now, for those of you that know the book of Galatians, just by way of some background, the book of Galatians was written by the Apostle Paul to the church of Galatia. And there in that Macedonian region, these believers had come under the influence of what we call Judaism. They had come under the influence of the Old Testament law, and some had told them that Jesus was fine, but if they wanted to be really accepted by God, they had to continue in the ceremonies of Judaism. They had to continue in the precepts of the law of the Old Testament. And it was only by those precepts that they could attain favor with God. So Paul the Apostle is writing them to remind them, favor with God is found only through Jesus Christ and by his grace. And he's reminding them that the law emphasizes only what is wrong with us, but Jesus emphasizes how the wrong can be made right. The fact of the matter is that we cannot manufacture spirituality, but through Christ alone can we live a spiritual life. And so no church can manufacture spirituality, and no list of rules can manufacture spirituality. And we're not going to give you 59 ways to live on the winning side today. We're going to teach you this morning that that victory is only found through Jesus Christ, living through us each and every day. God wants you to experience that new life. And so today we're going to see how death to self gives us new life in Christ. How death to self will give us new life in Jesus Christ. Now, I know that's a new concept for many of you, but let's just kind of dive in a little deeper here and see how Galatians 2:20 might unlock a truth that will help you in your spiritual life. Notice, first of all, that each of us in Christ have a new position. We have a new position in Jesus Christ. Now, listen to what the Apostle Paul says here in our text. I am crucified with Christ. Let's all say that together. I am crucified with Christ. I am crucified with Christ. Nevertheless, I live. Now, I want you to notice that this position is, first of all, a continuing position. Paul says, I am. He is speaking here in the present tense. I am crucified. He was not merely crucified with Christ when he got saved. It was not something that was identified merely with baptism, but he says, I am now and I always will be in Christ. I am positionally crucified with Christ. R.G. Lee, a famous Baptist pastor, visited the Holy Land for the first time, and they went up to the hill of Golgotha where Jesus was crucified on the hill of the skull. And the tour guide asked Mr. Lee, have you ever been here before? And Mr. Lee said, yes, I was here 2,000 years ago. In Christ, positionally, his sins were nailed to the cross. His victory was made possible in Jesus Christ on the cross of Calvary. But our position in Christ is not that which happens solely at the moment of our salvation. It is something that God wants us to experience every single day. In fact, the book of Ephesians speaks of it this way. Even when we were dead in sins, hath quickened us together with Christ, by grace are you saved, and hath raised us up together and made us to sit in heavenly places in Christ Jesus. Paul says that positionally, we are crucified with Christ. We are seated with Christ at this very moment. It's not something that you get saved and then you don't have a relationship until you're in heaven someday. But God says, I want you to know your position now, and I want you to live this position daily, that you are crucified with Christ. The old sins, the past life, crucified. I am crucified to myself, and I am now alive to Jesus Christ. Now let me ask you this question. Who will you put on tomorrow? Who will you put on? The Bible teaches that we're to put on Christ. And here we see our position. It is a continuing position. I was saved by faith, but every day my position is a Christian position. My identity is Jesus Christ. And we'll see in a moment, we've got to reckon that to be every single day. And so there's a continuing position in Christ. I am crucified with Christ. The old life, the old nature is crucified with Christ. And then secondly, we have not only a continuing position, but we have a crucified position. So he says, I am, that's continual, I am crucified. Paul identified himself with Christ's death on the cross. Paul had tried to find life through the keeping of the law, but he found only death by the law. And so it was through Christ that he had a crucified position. George Mueller was a wonderful pastor and preacher in Bristol, England. He had the wonderful orphanages that ministered to over 10,000 children. There was the anointing of God upon his life. And one day someone asked Mr. Mueller, they said, how is it that God is so powerful in your life? And Mr. Mueller said this, one day George Mueller died. Now, my friend, you can live the rest of this life as a selfie Christian. There are many. You can be one of those who says, all right, Jesus, come into my life and save me from my sin because I don't want to go to hell. But now, Lord, just bless the rest of what I do because I'm going to live a selfie life now. I'm glad I have you, Jesus, but I'm going to live a selfie life the rest of my life. But God says, no, I want you to die to selfie and I want you to be alive to Jesus Christ. So I ask you, who are you going to put on tomorrow? Christ or self? Are you going to recognize your crucified position in Jesus Christ? Dietrich Bonhoeffer said, when Christ calls a man, he bids him to come and die. And so before we can live through Christ, we must be willing to die to self and to sin. Now in Christ, notice our threefold victory. First of all, in Christ, we have died to the demands of the law. The Bible says in Galatians 4:4, but when the fullness of time was come, God sent forth his son, made of a woman, made under the law, to redeem them that were under the law, that we might receive the adoption of sons. God does not want you to have an attitude today that says, I hope I have acceptance with God. I'm going to try to be accepted by God by doing this, this, this, and this. God says, no, if you are in Christ, you're in the family, accepted. You have been adopted into the family. And in Christ now, the demands of the law have been met. How many of you can say amen to that? Amen. We're not saved by our works, but by the grace of God. Notice secondly, in Christ, we are now dead to the power of sin, to the power of sin. Oh, there's still going to come temptation, but there's no way that a stronghold can be kept over a Christian who's crucified to self and alive to Jesus Christ. Romans 7:24, oh, wretched man that I am, who shall deliver me from the body of this death? I thank God through Jesus Christ, our Lord. The only way that you will ever have victory over temptation and sin is through Jesus Christ, our Lord. And then notice, if you would, thirdly, our third victory in this new position is that in Christ, we die to the pursuit of self. You see, a man that is without Christ can only live for self. But the Bible says in Colossians 3:3, for ye are dead, and your life is hid with Christ in God. When Christ, who is our life, shall appear, then shall ye also appear with him in glory. Now notice this phrase in verse 4 of Colossians 3. When Christ, notice this now, who is our life. Would you say that phrase with me? Who is our life. One more time. Who? Now let me ask you a question. Is Jesus your life? One of the biggest challenges we have with teenagers today is getting them to understand the importance of a relationship with Jesus. Talking to Jesus, listening to Jesus, hearing the still small voice of the Spirit of God.
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0: What seems to be the theme of our world today? Fear, uncertainty, anxiety, restlessness? Yes, no doubt these feelings are real. Yes, no doubt we are living in strange and trying times. But my dear friend, as Christians, we have a different outlook because we have a different solution. Let me remind you of some of the last words of Moses as he charged Joshua as they were about to enter the promised land. Deuteronomy chapter 31, verse 7 and 8. And Moses called unto Joshua and said unto him in the sight of all Israel, Be strong and of a good courage, for thou must go with this people to the land which the Lord hath sworn unto their fathers to give them, and thou shalt cause them to inherit it. And the Lord, he it is that doth go before thee. He will be with thee. He will not fail thee, neither forsake thee. Fear not, neither be dismayed. I echo these same words to us today. Yes, there are a lot of unknowns. Yes, there are things that can make you fearful. Yes, there are things that can get you down. But always remember, dear listener, the Lord, he it is that doth go before thee. He will not fail thee, neither forsake thee. The same God that helped Joshua and Israel conquer Canaan is the same God that's for us today. For we as Christians, remember this. Things aren't falling apart. Things are falling in place. God is where he's always been, and that's on his throne in heaven. So in a world of fear, have faith. And know that you can never go wrong by putting all your hope, all your trust, and all your future in the hands of Almighty God. If you're looking for an old-fashioned King James Bible preaching, soul-winning, independent Baptist church, then look no further. 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
1: This week, we've been in Hebrews chapter 7. We've been looking at the Old Testament priesthood and how that Christ was after the order of Melchizedek and how that God did away with the Old Testament priesthood when Christ came, because he is now our great high priest. I want to take today and look at the fact that we have a perfect priest with a perfect salvation. Here's what the Bible says in Hebrews chapter 7, verse 25 and 26. Wherefore he is able also to save them to most that come unto God by him, seeing he ever liveth to make intercession for them. For such an high priest became us, who is holy, harmless, undefiled, separate from sinners, and made higher than the heavens. Man, I love this this verses here, this description of our Lord and Savior. I want you to notice that he has perfect power. Man, I love that. He's able to save them to the uttermost. And we find in verse 16, he has endless life. In verse 24, it continues forever. Again in verse 24, an unchangeable priesthood. There in verse 25, he ever lives. And verse 28, consecrated forevermore. Hey, our Lord Jesus Christ has perfect power. With that perfect power, he lives to make intercession for man. Have you ever wondered what Christ is doing right now? He is sitting at the right hand of the Father. And you know what he's doing up there in heaven? He is making intercession for you. There's one mediator between God and man, the man Christ Jesus. Hey, he's there advocating to us for the Father. He's able to save all who come to him. I love how it describes it here. To the uttermost. Man, I like that. That word uttermost, it means to be saved completely, perfectly, and for all eternity. Hey, he doesn't just save you for part of the time, for some of the time. Hey, he saves you to the uttermost. Amen. He saves us from sin, from death, from condemnation. And according to John chapter 5, verse 24, and Romans chapter 8, verse 34, he saves us so that we can live a life eternally with God. John 3:16 and Romans 8:39. Hey, he saves us according to 1 Corinthians chapter 6, verse 2 and 3. Hey, Jesus Christ, a perfect priest with a perfect salvation who has perfect power. Man, I hope you love him a little bit more today. I hope that you desire to spend some time with him. Hey, thank him for being that great high priest that has that perfect power. Well, that's all for today. Thanks for listening to the White River broadcast flowing to you from the White River Baptist Church of Princeton, Indiana.
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Now what old Herman say? Now go on, Lily, why can't you see? 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

0: Good morning. 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
0: In him dwelleth all the fullness of the Godhead bodily, and ye are complete in him. Colossians 2, 9 and 10. All the attributes of Christ as God and man are at our disposal. He cannot endow us with the attributes of deity, but he has done all that can be done. How vast his grace, how firm his faithfulness, how unchangeable, how infinite his power, how limitless is his knowledge. All these things are made the pillars of the temple of salvation by the Lord Jesus, and all are covenanted to us as our inheritance. His wisdom is our direction, his knowledge our instruction, his power our protection, his justice our surety, his love our comfort, and his mercy our solace. He holds back nothing from us. Instead, he opens the recesses of the mountain of God and bids us dig in the mines for the hidden treasure. Everything is yours, he says. Be filled and satisfied with the goodness of the Lord. Oh, how sweet to behold Jesus and to call on him with the certain confidence that in seeking his love or power, we are only asking for what he has already faithfully promised.

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1: American Family News, I'm Musty P. Right now, the clock is ticking for Iran as President Trump warns the regime to come to the table to make a deal. There were reports over the weekend of a drone attack on a nuclear plant in the UAE. And President Trump spoke to Israeli Prime Minister Benjamin Netanyahu. And patience may be running out on Capitol Hill. Here's South Carolina Senator Lindsey Graham and Pennsylvania Senator John Fetterman.
2: I think you can't get a coherent answer from Iran because they can't be coherent. I think they're so disheveled now, they're so weakened. So weaken them further and you may get a deal later. But you're not going to get a deal with this crowd until you hurt them more.
3: I fundamentally believe that Iran should never acquire a nuclear bomb. And that used to be all of every single Democrats had held that view as well, too. This isn't a crazy idea.
1: Severe weather packing powerful thunderstorms and tornadoes tearing across the Midwest. Britta Merwin tells us about today's threat.
4: So we're waking up to the leftovers of all of that action yesterday. The hard thing is that the threat zone today, very similar to the threat zones that we dealt with on Saturday and Sunday. Multiple tornado reports from Nebraska into Iowa, even southern portions of Minnesota, but they have to brace for yet another round of severe weather.
1: House Speaker Mike Johnson pushing back against criticism of GOP redistricting.
5: The Supreme Court issued a long-awaited opinion, and I think it was long overdue, and they stated the obvious that drawing congressional lines must be fair. You cannot draw lines on the basis of race, and that's what was done in Louisiana. So they declared it to be an unconstitutional gerrymander, and it was.
1: Top Trump administration officials and prominent Christian leaders gathered in Washington yesterday for the Rededicate 250 event, delivering powerful messages of faith and patriotism.
6: If my people, which are called by my name, shall humble themselves and pray and seek my face and turn from their wicked ways, then will I hear from heaven and will forgive their sin.
7: We have always been and still are a nation of prayer. In times of suffering and in times of triumph, millions of Americans continue to turn to prayer and their faith in God.
8: America is still a young nation, but the soul of our nation has always been rooted in an ancient faith.
1: Pastor Robert Jeffress of First Baptist Dallas was a speaker at yesterday's event.
9: May 17th, 1776, when the Continental Congress declared that we would have a day of prayer as we prepared to do war against the most powerful influence in the world, the British Empire. The founders wanted to say, we need God at this moment in our history. And today, we say the same thing. We need God. You know, it was Benjamin Franklin who said, he asked the question, can a sparrow fall to the ground without God noticing? And if a sparrow can't fall to the ground without God's notice, how can an empire rise without his aid? We need God.
1: A Virginia-based conservative columnist is pleased that the Department of Justice is investigating the alleged violation of the civil rights of regular Americans by the favoring of illegal aliens. More from Chad Groening.
10: The Justice Department has notified Fairfax County, Virginia Commonwealth Attorney Steve Descano of the initiation of a federal investigation into the Commonwealth's attorney plea bargaining, charging decisions, and sentencing policy. The Justice Department's Civil Rights Division is investigating whether the Office of the Fairfax Commonwealth's Attorney has discriminated against United States citizens by offering preferential treatment only to illegal alien criminal defendants. Robert Nye is a columnist for The Washington Times.
11: District Attorney Steve Descano, who was put into office with a lot of help from George Soros and other left-wing funders, has been openly discriminating against U.S. citizens by favoring illegal aliens, letting them off the hook for very serious crimes. And this has now engendered an investigation by the Justice Department as to whether he's violating the civil rights of regular Americans by favoring illegal immigrants over them. This would be clearly unconstitutional.
10: Knight says his action is long overdue.
11: This is so clearly wrong that at last the Justice Department has stepped in and said, we're investigating them for violating civil rights.
10: I'm Chad Groening.
1: 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Your Faith Music Radio weather forecast for Evansville and the surrounding tri-state area for today, mostly cloudy. A slight chance of a shower or thunderstorm popping up this afternoon with a high of 87. Partly cloudy tonight, low 72. Increasing clouds tomorrow on Tuesday, breezy with a chance of showers and thunderstorms toward the evening. Some storms could be strong with a high of 85. Showers and thunderstorms continue into tomorrow night. Some strong storms possible, low 64. Head into Wednesday, cloudy skies with a chance of showers throughout the day with a high of 70 degrees. Again, for today, mostly cloudy. Slight chance of an afternoon thunderstorm popping up with a high 87.
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13: Well, hello, my friends, and welcome to the broadcast again. This is Jim Binney. I picked up a USA Today newspaper, and on the one of the headlines on the newspaper is this: under the health section and the life section, another go-round in the saga of psychiatry's Bible. The subtitle is, "Critics See the Latest Version as a List of Symptoms with Little Medical Value." Now, this has certainly got my attention because for some time I have been aware of the influence of the Diagnostical Statistical Manual. I have a copy in my library of the fourth revision. There actually have been four printings since 1952 of the Diagnostical Statistical Manual, which we call the DSM. Now, this book is very, very important. In fact, according to USA Today, it has become a guidebook for the U.S. healthcare system and insurance coverage. And because of that, revisions are not taken lightly. Now, understand that this is published by the American Psychiatric Association. It is written for psychiatrists and psychologists, and it seems to have an iron grip upon the diagnostic industry as well as the insurance industry. They determine the diagnoses, how to diagnose a diagnosis, and the treatment, and they also determine the insurance payment, because unless it is in the Diagnostical Statistical Manual, a psychiatrist or psychologist cannot get insurance payment for it. So this is a tremendously important volume. Now, in 1952, when it came out, there were 107 diagnoses, and it was 132 pages long. When they revised it in 1968, it went from 107 diagnoses to 180 diagnoses. When they revised it again in 1980, it went from 180 diagnoses to 226, and now it's up to 500 pages. But when it came out in the fourth revision in 1994, there were 365 diagnoses, and it's 886 pages long. That's a increase, my friend, in the number of mental diseases, mental illnesses, of 340% over a 42-year period. And now they're coming out with the Diagnostical Statistical Manual number 5. Now, number 5 is being unveiled at the meeting of the American Psychiatric Association in San Francisco, California. I find that a little ironic, but but I won't go there, that California is the place to unveil a book on what is normal and what is not normal. But that notwithstanding, there is a real debate over the latest edition of this. And my friend, the reason I am bringing you this information today is because you, as you listen to me, may have been diagnosed with a disorder out of this book. And quite frankly, most Christians are very unaware of the basis of these disorders. Now, they're coming out with a new book, and I'm not sure the reasons, probably to include more diagnoses to get more insurance help. But the former chairman of the task force for the previous revision, psychiatrist Alan Francis, says about this book, it has a huge impact on how lives are lived, how mental health dollars are spent, and on the public health of the country. And of course, it has a huge impact in court cases as well. Now, Dr. Francis wrote a book called Saving Normal, An Insider's Revolt Against Out-of-Control Psychiatric Diagnoses, the DSM-5, Big Pharma, and the Medicalization of Ordinary Life. Now, there's a title for a book, isn't it? But it's interesting to me to note that Dr. Francis was the chairman of the revision of the previous Diagnostical Statistical Manual. And now he is coming out in protest. And here's what he says, quote, psychiatric diagnosis has become, if anything, too important, not only in clinical decisions, but in schools, disability, and the courtroom. There is a tremendous amount at stake, and he's saying, regarding this new publication. And of course, you don't have to watch much court TV to realize that psychologists and psychiatrists are weighing in on the ability or the inability of different people to live normal or respond normally in different situations. And so because of this enormous impact, we need to understand its implications. In fact, psychiatrist Gary Greenberg of New London, Connecticut, he wrote a book entitled The Book of Woe, the DSM and the Unmasking or the Unmaking of Psychiatry. He says that these disorders are simply collections of symptoms that some experts agree constitute mental illnesses. But listen to this statement. There's not a single diagnosis in DSM that lives up to the standards of medical disease. If I, as a therapist, and I'm quoting Dr. Greenberg now, if I, as a therapist, tell you you have a mental disorder, it's not the same thing as my telling you that you have diabetes or cancer. Those can be confirmed through biochemical findings. There is not a single disorder in the DSM-5 or any DSM that does that. Now, that is a phenomenal statement by this author, but he's not the only one who believes it. Another who believes it is psychiatrist Michael Taylor of Ann Arbor, Michigan, who wrote the book Hippocrates Cried, The Decline of American Psychiatry. He said in his book, the reason so many of the syndromes don't work out when they do field trials is that they don't exist in biological reality. They only exist in the DSM or the Diagnostical Statistical Manual. So I want you to understand that these are insiders. These are professionals in the field. I don't think that there's no mention of their Christianity or their religious beliefs, but it's very obvious that these are people who are starting to, through five different books that have come out in anticipation of the unveiling of this DSM-5, these are five different psychologists and psychiatrists who are protesting the whole notion of diagnosing people the way the Diagnostical Statistical Manual purports to bring a diagnosis forward. We are seeing the erosion, my friend, of psychiatry as we know it. It has already gone from what we used to call psychodynamics, that used talk therapy, to biological intervention almost exclusively. And yet there are people within the field who are protesting the scientific inaccuracy of the psychiatric industry at its core. And at its core is the DSM-5. Dr. Stuart Kirk, co-author of another book called Mad Science, Psychiatric Coercion, Diagnosis, and Drugs. Now, just think about the titles of these books that have been written. Saving Normal, An Insider's Revolt Against Out-of-Control Psychiatric Diagnosis by a Psychiatrist. Then there is the other book is called The Book of Woe, The DSM and the Unmaking of Psychiatry. And then we have another book called Mad Science, Psychiatric Coercion, Diagnosis, and Drugs. Then we have another book called Hippocrates Cried, The Decline of American Psychiatry. All of these written by psychiatrists and psychologists, all of them critical of the industry and the pseudoscience of psychiatry as we know it today. In fact, Dr. Stuart Kirk, co-author of Mad Science, Psychiatric Coercion, Diagnosis, and Drugs, who is a professor emeritus of social welfare at UCLA, has been tracking the Diagnostical Statistical Manual for decades. And here's what he says. The whole disease model that underlies the DSM has been an utter scientific failure. Now, that is a phenomenal statement, a bold statement, and even a courageous statement for a psychiatrist to make about his own industry, and especially the Bible that all psychiatrists refer to make their diagnosis. Let me read that again to you. The whole disease model that underlies the DSM has been an utter scientific failure. He goes on to say that there's not a single biological marker for any of the 300-plus disorders, 365 as we know it in the DSM-4. There's not a single biological marker for any of the disorders. What we do instead is descriptive. This describing is creating a disorder. Now, notice what he said. He said they're actually creating a disorder by the way they use the DSM. And he goes on to say, and pretending it's a medical illness rather than just human behavior. Here we have it, my friends, another example of psychiatry gone wild. Based on the assumption that they can tell you why you are the way you are, and the Bible says, remember this, the heart is deceitful above all things and desperately wicked. Who can know it? And yet they pretend to know it. And then they, in their wisdom of the world, describe what becomes a disease. And then Christians are locked into that title or that label because now they have a disorder as determined by these unsaved, misguided psychiatrists. Oh, my friend. Let's stay in the Bible, and let's use God's Word as the best source of diagnoses, prognoses, prescription, healing, and cure. 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
1: I'm Brad Ford. 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
1: An efficiency expert concluded his lecture to a group of businessmen with a note of caution. You don't want to try these techniques at home. Why not? A guy from the audience asked. I watched my wife's routine at breakfast for years, the expert explained. She made lots of trips between the refrigerator, stove, cabinets, and table, often carrying a single item at a time. One day I told her, "Hun, why don't you try carrying several things at once?" Did it save time? The guy in the audience asked. Actually, yes, replied the expert. It used to take her 20 minutes to make breakfast. Now I do it in 7. Well, just doing things more efficiently doesn't necessarily make for good time management. A much better approach is to concentrate on effectiveness. Efficiency focuses on doing things right. Effectiveness focuses on doing the right things, the things God wants us to do. And that's a much better way to redeem the time.
0: Redeeming the Time from LifeChangingSeminars.com, Salisbury, North Carolina.

0: Good morning, and welcome back to a fresh episode of Pastor's Morning Musings. We hope you're having a great morning. This morning, Pastor Jeff will share with us another great thought from the Word of God. Pastor Jeff, where will we be musing this morning?
1: Good morning. Today we'll be in the book of Luke, chapter number 14, beginning in verse number 1. And it came to pass, as he went into the house of one of the chief Pharisees to eat bread on the Sabbath day, that they watched him. And behold, there was a certain man before him which had the dropsy. And Jesus answering spake unto the lawyers and Pharisees, saying, Is it lawful to heal on the Sabbath day? And they held their peace. And he took him and healed him and let him go. And answering them, saying, Which of you shall have an ass or an ox fallen into a pit, and will not straightway pull him out on the Sabbath day? And they could not answer him again to these things. A very interesting account of Jesus and the religious lost. It first shows us that Jesus did not pass over them because they were trying to find something against him. In verse 1, we are told that he went into the house of the chief Pharisee, and he went to eat bread. It was the Sabbath day, and the Pharisees wanted to keep an eye on him, to see if they could catch him in doing something wrong. I'm certain that Jesus knew their motives, and he did not avoid them. He went to the house and ate bread with them. I find this interesting because that is usually the way people work who want to find fault in someone else. They will invite you to fellowship of some nature, and it would seem that they want to include you in their friendship. But in reality, the motive of their heart is to find something they can use against you. Maybe a little bit of gossip that they can share to tear you down. Something to put you down below them so that they can lift themselves up. This did not deter Jesus, though. Jesus knew their motives, and he thus asked them a question. Is it lawful to heal on the Sabbath day? There was no specific law from Moses that forbid this, though the religious lost had made their own traditions higher than the laws of God. In almost every place I could find in the Old Testament that the word heal was used, it was mostly used in connection to God. God is the one that would do the healing. I think Jesus was trying to get the reasoning in their minds that he truly was God, and his miracles were evident of that. One of the great discourses Jesus had with a high-ranking Pharisee was Nicodemus, who confessed that no man could do the miracles Jesus did except God be with him. Jesus first healed the man with the dropsy, then asked the religious lost a question in the form of a parable, verse 5, and answered them, saying, Which of you shall have an ass or an ox fallen into a pit, and will not straightway pull him out on the Sabbath day? And they could not answer him again to these things. The emphasis of Jesus is the lives of people. The emphasis of religion is the rules and regulations of the religion. The religious lost were off in their thinking, and they were off also in where they had put their faith. They would help an animal that they felt had more value on the Sabbath day, but would not heal a human whom they had found no value in at all. To God, the value is in the individual life, not the law. I really think this account shows that Jesus saw value in the lives of the religious lost by going to their house and trying to help them. But it also shows that Jesus saw value in the life of the man who no one else saw value in. As we live our lives today, may we see all those around us as Jesus did, as valuable lives in which God desires to help. So let me leave you with this one last passage of scripture for this morning, James chapter number 2, beginning in verse number 8. If ye fulfill the royal law according to the scripture, thou shalt love thy neighbor as thyself, ye do well. But if ye have respect to persons, ye commit sin, and are convinced of the law as transgressors. For whosoever shall keep the whole law, and yet offend in one point, he is guilty of all.
0: The preceding program was produced by Dr. Jeff Harris, pastor, author, and chaplain. 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

0: This week on Enjoying the Journey, Scott Pauley is leading us as we walk the Romans Road together. This is not a road that leads to Rome, but a path that leads us straight to the Lord Jesus Christ. On this road, we will learn the common condition of every single person and learn of the one remedy God has provided for us all. If you have ever wondered what the Bible really says about eternal life and the way of salvation, this Bible study will reveal the answer. Let's join Scott Pauley now.
1: Direction determines destination. The famed poet Robert Frost wrote his poem about two roads that diverged in a yellow wood. Frost wrote these words, "And I chose the road less traveled by, and that has made all the difference." The Lord Jesus Christ told a parable one day about two roads, two paths. One was a narrow way that led to life, and the other was a broad road that led to destruction. And he even made this observation concerning the narrow way, that few there be that find it. It doesn't mean it's not findable. In fact, the gate is open wide. The directional signs all point in that direction. But few people are willing to choose the narrow road. As a traveler, I have learned that you better choose carefully which GPS you're going to listen to, which map you're going to follow, whose directions you're going to take. Because if you get on the wrong road, you're not going to end up in the right place. Today, I want to take you to the book of Romans in the New Testament. Romans really is a doctrinal treatise on the subject of salvation. If you want to know, what does the Bible say about who we are before we come to Christ, how we come to Christ, the difference that Christ makes in our life, then you need to read and study the book of Romans. It was written by the pen of the Apostle Paul, who once was Saul of Tarsus and had his own personal encounter with the Lord Jesus Christ on the road to Damascus. And I would say that it was on the road to Damascus where the Apostle Paul found the narrow way. God put him on a different road. I'm not talking geographically, I'm talking spiritually. There is a direction to salvation, and it is Godward. We're not just joining churches or trying to turn over a new leaf and be a better person. No, we're turning to the Lord. We're trusting Christ and Christ alone as our Savior. And that makes all the difference. Now, in the next few studies, it's not my purpose to give an exhaustive explanation of the entire book of Romans. In fact, if we attempted to do that, it would take months and years. There are a number of wonderful resources I can recommend to you for that end, and maybe at some point we'll come back and walk through the entire book. What I would like to do is walk you down what is commonly referred to as the Romans Road. When I was just a boy, someone told me that I should memorize what they then called the Romans Road of salvation. I didn't know what that meant, but I found out that it was Bible verses that were all taken from the book of Romans in a progressive way from the early part of the book all the way through the book that really leads us in a logical explanation, a progression of truth of how a person can become a Christian. And I remember as a boy memorizing what is now referred to as the Romans Road. If you'll permit me, I'd like to walk you down that path, because really the Romans Road is just the way of eternal life. The Romans Road is just the narrow way that Jesus spoke about. It is the Bible way of salvation. The Romans Road does not lead you to Rome. The Romans Road leads you to Jesus. And so we begin our walk, this logical progression through the Romans Road passages with Romans chapter number 3 and verse number 10, where the Apostle Paul says, "As it is written, there is none righteous, no, not one." Now, I think this is really interesting, but Paul is writing, but he is quoting something that has already been written. He's referring to the Old Testament scriptures. Do you know what all of Scripture tells us? All of Scripture tells us that all of us are sinners. This is where we must begin. You see, the way of salvation is based on the written word of the living God. This is not some figment of the imagination. This is not something that I came up with. This is not something that some church cleverly put together. No, it is all based on this phrase. It is written. God wrote the truth down for us. He used human penmen to record for us specific instructions of how we could know Him and how we could know that we have eternal life. And before you can get to the good news, you've got to accept the bad news. And the bad news is that none of us are righteous on our own. Not one of us. No one listening to me right now, I can say this with absolute certainty without even knowing who's listening to this study, not one of us is fit to go to heaven on our own, because God is righteous and heaven is perfect and we are not. There's not one person listening to me that has lived a perfect, sinless life. And that's why the Bible says, without equivocation, there is none righteous, no, not one. He continues, verse 11, there is none that understandeth. There is none that seeketh after God. You hear the repetition of the word none in our culture today. There is a growing group of people who refer to themselves as the nuns. Now, I'm not referring to the Catholic nuns. I'm referring to N-O-N-E. They mean by that, they have no religious affiliation. They have no religious belief system, at least they say. But I would say to you that even atheism is a belief system. It is the personal belief that there is no God. But the biblical group known as the nuns, we all belong to. None of us are righteous. You may be religious, that doesn't make you righteous. You may be non-religious, but you're not righteous. None of us are ready to meet God in our fallen natural state. Then, verse 12, they are all gone out of the way. They are together become unprofitable. There is none that doeth good, no, not one. He uses another all-encompassing word here, not the word none, but the word all. He'll repeat that several times in Romans chapter number 3. Verse number 23 perhaps is one of the most famous stops on the Romans road. It simply says, for all have sinned and come short of the glory of God. All of us have sinned. Do you know what the word sin means? It literally means to fall short of the mark. Imagine a bullseye, and the bullseye is the perfection. And all of us get one shot at life, and you take your shot and I take my shot. And let's say you're a much better person than I am. You may be very moral and good and upstanding and a great citizen and a great person by all human standards. But even then, you're not perfect. And so you fall short of that mark, let's say by an inch. And let's say I live my life in a terrible way and I miss it by a mile. Either way, by an inch or by a mile, we've all missed it. Someone rightly said that all means all, and that's all means. And so the principle here in Romans chapter 3, the starting point on the Romans road is that you must recognize your need of a Savior. Only sinners need a Savior. And so because none of us are righteous and all of us have sinned, this is why we must be concerned about the eternal state of our soul. And by the way, the eternal state of your soul is not just the state of your soul when you die, it is your state now. Jesus said you either at this moment have eternal life or at this moment are under the condemnation of your own sin. May I ask you, which road are you on today? Which path have you chosen? Because if you've not chosen the narrow way, the way of Christ, then you are not on the path that leads to eternal life, and direction determines destination. It is my prayer today that you will come to know the Lord Jesus Christ as your personal Savior, because only He can take those of us who are not righteous and all sinners and bring us to Himself.
0: All of us are walking some path in life, moving in some direction. But the real question is this: where is that road leading you? If the path you are on has not yet brought you to Jesus Christ, today can be the day you trust Him as your Savior. The Romans road makes it plain. We are sinners, Christ died for us, and whosoever shall call upon the name of the Lord shall be saved. If you are trusting Jesus because of this study, we would love to know about it. Please email us at info@enjoyingthejourney.org. We'd love to connect with you.
2: I'm Brad Ford. One thing we hear often in conversations that we have every day is that people want to be good stewards of what they've been given and make wise decisions for the years ahead. As retirement gets closer, that can bring up questions like, when should I take Social Security? How do taxes impact what I actually keep? And how do I turn what I've saved into income that I can rely on? For many, it's not about doing something completely different. It's about making thoughtful, well-informed decisions and knowing that you're on the right path. That's why we put together something simple, a complimentary retirement guide you can go through at your own pace so you can see how all the pieces of this puzzle fit together. Just text the word PLAN to 812-473-7700. 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
1: American Family News, I'm Rusty Pugh. Millions of Americans across the central U.S. will see some severe weather conditions to start the week. Marianne Rafferty has the latest.
2: Dangerous storms are battering millions across the central U.S. Heavy rain, strong winds, large hail, and tornadoes are all possible. At least one large tornado has already destroyed several buildings in Nebraska. Thousands there are also without power. And severe storms are expected to stretch over 1,000 miles from Texas to Michigan over the next 2 days.
1: Three teenagers are in custody, accused of committing at least 10 shootings in Austin, Texas over the weekend that left four people injured, including one critically. Austin Police Chief Lisa Davis says police were responding to a call for the first shooting when they learned of the second incident.
3: A man walking his dog was struck in the back with gunfire. So that's when, and then that description of that car came up. And so at that point, it's pulling it all back together, all these things, and the randomness of it. Is all of this, related?
1: Peace talks between Iran and the U.S. have stalled, although Pakistani mediators are attempting to resume the talks. Trey Yingston, Tel Aviv, Israel, with more.
4: Mediators in Islamabad are continuing to push for a diplomatic solution. And President Trump wants a deal with the Iranian regime, but he wants the right deal. And the right deal includes Iran never having a nuclear weapon and exporting that already highly enriched uranium around 60% purity that's currently buried deep underground in the aftermath of Operation Midnight Hammer last summer. The Iranians continue to talk tough publicly, but behind the scenes are trying to get some sort of agreement together. But the president has been very clear. He is either going to get a deal that involves everything he wants, and that includes Iran never having a path to a nuclear weapon, or the bombing campaign against Iran is going to resume.
1: A group of bipartisan lawmakers introduced the Stop the Docs Act, which is a bill that would make it a federal crime to publish the personal information of officials or their families. New York Congresswoman Elise Stefanik says the bill is focused on protecting law enforcement officers.
5: This is particularly important when we've seen an increase of targeting against NYPD officers, and it makes sure that there are criminal penalties for any type of doxing against law enforcement or their families.
1: Faith leaders and lawmakers came together at the National Mall for Rededicate 250, a prayer session hosted by Freedom 250 to honor America's Christian traditions, arguing the nation was founded on faith. Vice President J.D. Vance telling those gathered in a pre-recorded video, the power of prayer was central to the country's history.
6: From William Bradford's own Pilgrim Proclamation in 1623 to the opening prayer of our first Continental Congress, to Lincoln's call for national thanksgiving in the midst of the Civil War, to this very gathering today. We have always been and still are a nation of prayer, and thank God for that.
1: Meanwhile, an evangelical pastor gave a masterclass on national TV defending the proposition that America is a Christian nation. Steve Jordahl reports.
7: Dr. Robert Jeffress was on Fox News responding to a tweet from Democrat Congressman Jared Huffman that said claiming America was, quote, a Christian nation would have our founders rolling in their graves. We are not. Close quote.
8: Whenever Christians get historical, the left gets hysterical.
7: He says examples from our founding fathers claiming America is a Christian nation are everywhere.
8: I think of John Jay, the first Chief Justice of the Supreme Court. He said, in this Christian nation, God has given us the privilege of choosing our leaders.
7: The notion has even been tested in our courts.
8: In the 1800s, the Supreme Court over and over again talked about America as a Christian nation.
7: Jeffress says a few years ago, two professors from the University of Houston did a study of 15,000 documents from the Founding Fathers to discover whom they quoted the most.
8: They found overwhelmingly that our Founding Fathers quoted the Bible more than any other source.
7: He says the author of that study said something that would have liberals like Congressman Huffman looking for the nearest padded cell.
8: Ken Woodward, the author of that article, said historians are coming to realize that the Bible, perhaps even more than the Constitution itself, is our nation's founding document.
7: I'm Steve Jordahl.
1: 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I'm Rusty Pugh.
9: Your Faith Music Radio weather forecast for Evansville and the surrounding tri-state area. For today, mostly cloudy. A slight chance of a shower or thunderstorm popping up this afternoon with a high of 87. Partly cloudy tonight, low 72. Increasing clouds tomorrow on Tuesday. Breezy with a chance of showers and thunderstorms toward the evening. Some storms could be strong with a high of 85. Showers and thunderstorms continuing to tomorrow night. Some strong storms possible, low 64. Head into Wednesday, cloudy skies with a chance of showers throughout the day with a high of 70 degrees. Again, for today, mostly cloudy. A slight chance of an afternoon thunderstorm popping up with a high 87.
10: Good morning. This is May the 18th.

In him dwelleth all the fullness of the Godhead bodily, and ye are complete in him. Colossians 2:9-10. All the attributes of Christ as God and man are at our disposal. He cannot endow us with the attributes of deity, but he has done all that can be done. How vast his grace, how firm his faithfulness, how unchangeable, how infinite his power, how limitless is his knowledge. All these things are made the pillars of the temple of salvation by the Lord Jesus, and all are covenanted to us as our inheritance. His wisdom is our direction, his knowledge our instruction, his power our protection, his justice our surety, his love our comfort, and his mercy our solace. He holds back nothing from us. Instead, he opens the recesses of the mountain of God and bids us dig in the mines for the hidden treasure. Everything is yours, he says. Be filled and satisfied with the goodness of the Lord. Oh, how sweet to behold Jesus and to call on him with the certain confidence that in seeking his love or power, we are only asking for what he has already faithfully promised.

Join us each day at this time for Morning by Morning, daily devotionals by Charles Spurgeon, read by Brother Ed Russ.

Good morning. My name is Callum Renner, and I am on the radio from 8 to 9 on Mondays. So tune in for some good gospel music and some scripture. Up first, we've got Joe Arthur, God Delivers Again.

0: Did you know that a lot of good Christians limit their Christianity to a holy huddle? A holy huddle is when a group of very good Christians meet among themselves, talk among themselves, and tell each other that they are pleasing to God. Don't get caught in a holy huddle. You need to get in the game. Getting in the game requires you to go out and witness for Christ. Go out today and talk to your neighbors, your co-workers, your friends, and share the good news of Jesus with them. Tell them that Jesus died for their sins. Ask them to trust Christ. Get out of the holy huddle and get on the field. Take some chances, and we can win this game. Win the game. Win souls for Christ. Winning a soul is the absolute greatest victory in this life.
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In First Chronicles chapter 13, David attempts to bring the Ark of the Covenant back to Jerusalem. I'll start reading in verse 3. "And let us bring again the Ark of our God to us, for he inquired not at it in the days of Saul. And all the congregation said that they would do so, for the thing was right in the eyes of all the people." And then skipping down to verse 7, "And they carried the Ark of God in a new cart out of the house of Amminadab, and Uzzah and Ahio drave the cart. And David and all Israel played before God with all their might, with singing, with harps, and with psalteries, and with cymbals, and with timbrels, and with trumpets. And when they came into the threshing floor of Chidon, Uzzah put forth his hand to hold the ark, for the oxen stumbled. And the anger of the Lord was kindled against Uzzah, and he smote him, because he put his hand to the ark. And there he died before God. And David was displeased because the Lord had made a breach upon Uzzah. Wherefore that place was called Perez Uzzah unto this day. And David was afraid of God that day, saying, how shall I bring the ark of God home to me?" Now you read that, and if you don't think about it, you just kind of think, what? Why did God kill Uzzah? Well, he touched the Ark of the Covenant, and that was something you're not supposed to do. That was something that God specifically told them not to do. Now, Uzzah had good intentions, but that's the lesson of this story. Good intentions don't override God's law. Something else about this is they were supposed to have the Levites carry the ark. That was something that God told them to do as well. But instead, they put it in verse 7, it says, in a new cart. You know, they thought, oh, we'll just get the best cart. It'll be easier, it'll be better, you know. They had good intentions, but they weren't doing what God said. And Uzzah knew he wasn't supposed to touch the ark. You know, he had good intentions, didn't override what God said. When I was thinking about this after I read this the other day, it reminded me of the garden I recently planted out in my backyard. And, you know, something my plants don't care about is good intentions. You know, I can water them, I can give them fertilizer, you know, I can overwater them and over-fertilize them with good intentions, but, you know, in the end, that just kills them. You know, my intentions don't matter as much as doing what I'm supposed to be doing. Now, intentions are important. It is important to have the right intentions and to do things with the right heart, but good intentions never, ever override God's commands and what's right and what's wrong. Up next, we've got Stephen Ray Nichols, "You Can't Keep a Singing Christian Down."

0: 1 John 1:5. This then is the message that we have heard of him and declare unto you, that God is light, and in him is no darkness at all. Darkness. And by that I'm referring to mistreatment, unfairness, non-love, variableness, shadow of turning, sin. In God is no darkness. God cannot mistreat you or I. However, because of our sinful, selfish, and short-sighted outlooks, we often think God's mistreating us, but he isn't. Like a good coach, however, he does push us farther than we want to go, or even farther than we think we're able to go. Like a good coach, he'll forfeit our short-term affection for our long-term success. Like a drill sergeant, he'll push us and demand our utmost so as to prepare us for the battles that he knows we'll face. God is light, and in him is no darkness at all. Trust his goodness, even if you're having a hard time seeing his goodness. Something to think about.
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1: This is Tom Wallace. Welcome to A Minute with the Preacher. A Russian vacation tour with 52 children ended up at the wrong airport. The flight was rearranged. They boarded another flight, which collided with another plane, and everybody in both planes were killed. What a terrible mistake, affecting hundreds of people. Think of Adam and Eve in the Garden of Eden, and the people who laughed at Noah's warning, and Lot pitching his tent toward Sodom, Esau selling his birthright, Achan coveting gold at Jericho, Jonah fleeing God's plan, David not controlling his lust. Think about Peter denying the Lord and Judas betraying Jesus, and then Ananias and Sapphira lying to God. The prodigal son's rebellion and five foolish virgins neglecting the oil for their lamps. And then King Agrippa almost being persuaded and Felix waiting for a more convenient season. These are just some of the fatal mistakes recorded in the Bible. And people are still making the same mistakes, paying an awful price for doing so. Paul, speaking of rebellion and disobedience of the children of Israel, said, "These things happened unto them for our ensamples, and they are written for our admonition." What a terrible mistake not to heed the examples the Lord has given us.
2: 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This is Ken Ham on a mission to call the church back to God's Word and the Gospel. Does life exist in outer space? 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The Bible tells us God formed Earth to be inhabited. Earth is God's footstool and the focus of His attention. It was to Earth that God sent His Son, Jesus. But the other heavenly bodies were created as signs for days, seasons, months, and years. Other passages tell us the heavens were created to give God glory. The difference in purpose suggests that the Earth is unique as a home for life. Starting with God's Word, we don't expect to find alien life.
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First Chronicles chapter 15 verse 1. And David made him houses in the city of David, and prepared a place for the ark of God, and pitched it for a tent. And David said, None ought to carry the ark of God but the Levites. For them hath the Lord chosen to carry the ark of God, and to minister unto him forever. And David gathered all Israel together to Jerusalem, to bring up the ark of God unto his place, which he had prepared for it. Skip down to verse 12. And he said unto... Verse 11. And David called Zadok and Abiathar the priests before the Levites, and Uriel and Isaiah and Joel and Shemaiah and Eliel and Aminadab. And he said unto them, Ye are the chief of the fathers of the Levites. Sanctify yourselves, both ye and your brethren, that ye may bring up the ark of the Lord God of Israel unto the place I have prepared for it. For because ye did not at first, the Lord God made a breach upon us, for we sought him not after the due order. So the priests and Levites sanctify themselves to bring up the ark of the Lord God of Israel, and the children of the Levites bear the ark of God upon their shoulders with the staves thereon, as Moses commanded according to the word of the Lord. Now, just a few minutes ago, I read chapter 13, which is David's first attempt to bring the Ark of the Covenant to Jerusalem. And they, pretty much what they did is they just threw it in a cart and they were driving it to Jerusalem. And then the cart hit a bump and Uzzah reached out his hand to make sure the Ark didn't fall. And doing that, he broke the commandment of the Lord. He touched the ark, and he ended up being killed because he touched the ark. Now, what I was talking about whenever I read that is intentions. You know, Uzzah had good intentions. He just wasn't doing the right thing. Intentions don't override God's law. But we see in this chapter, chapter 15, David acknowledges this mistake, and instead of putting it in a cart, because they weren't supposed to put it in a cart, the Levites were supposed to carry the Ark of the Covenant. He gathers all the Levites together and gets the priests, and they carry the Ark of the Covenant back to Israel. And something I really like about that is that David acknowledged the mistake. He didn't blame God or anything like that. He acknowledged the mistake, and he did what was right and restored fellowship between Israel and God. And just once again, you know, intentions never override God's law and God's will. We always have to do what God says. Remember Uzzah and why he died. He died because he did not follow God's commandments, even though he had good intentions. You know, it bears repeating. He had good intentions. He just wasn't doing what was right. Up next, we've got the Epleys closer to the answer.

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Up next, we've got Golden State Baptist College. Help is on the way. And Lord knows we need help. It's a Monday. All right, that's about all the time I've got for today. You have a good day, and God bless.

Good morning and welcome to the God and Country Hour, and your host Don Williams with you this morning. And it is going to be a warm day today, and but a windy day also, but it's a great day to be flying the flag. You want to see the flag flying straight out where the stripes and the stars and everything shows so well. It'll be today, because it'll be a windy, windy day. And this is, like I said, the God and Country Hour. Star Spangled Banner, our national anthem. What a pleasure it is to live in a great country like America. And yesterday, I just got to say, yesterday at Faithfully Battered Church, we honored our police officers. I'll talk more about them later. But it was great to have them with us, especially the Second Service. I think we had six or seven with us. And it was great to honor. I had a little gift for them, and we treasure and appreciate and pray for all our police. And if we look at the weather outside, like I said, it's going to be a kind of a blistery day, and it's going to be a warm day. Right now, already, this early in the morning at the 9 o'clock hour, it is 79 degrees here at the Faith Music Radio Studio, 82 when we go off the air at 10 o'clock. The humidity is not too bad, 64%. And the wind is going to be blowing 14 to 27 miles per hour, but the sun's going to be hot, and it'll probably balance out, and you'll feel a little bit of a breeze, but it probably won't be as cool as you like it to be when it's blowing at 27 miles per hour. As always, we read in our devotions every morning. Right now, I'm in the book of Luke, and I also read Proverbs the first thing, and we're in Proverbs 18. Today is Monday, the 18th of May, so that's the proverb of the day, that chapter. And this is a familiar one. I hesitated to read it, but I love the Proverbs. I love the Psalms, and this is just a good one, and I think most of you know it, but this is a true one also. As says, a man that hath friends must show himself friendly. And there is a friend that sticketh closer than a brother. Well, it says, if you read that closely, it says, a man that hath friends must show himself friendly. Well, to get friends, you got to be friendly to get friends. Nobody likes old sourpuss. Nobody likes somebody that's angry all the time or doing things they ought not to do. But here it says, a man that hath friends. So in order to keep those friends, is what it seems like it's saying to me, we need to continue being friendly. And the last statement is, there is a friend. That should be in capital letters, really. There is a friend that sticketh closer than a brother. Of course, that friend is the Lord Jesus Christ, who loves us unconditionally, meets our needs. And what a blessing it is to know him as Savior and to have him as a friend. Well, we're going to start off with his own this morning. There is still power in the blood.

Amen. 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The blood of Christ still washes our sins as white as snow. Well, we're going to have friends singing the gospel, and I've never lost the wonder of it all.

Amen. If you get saved and you realize what a wretch you were and how God lifted you up, cleansed you of your sins, gave you eternal everlasting life, wiped out the penalty of sin, you'll never lose the wonder of it all. Well, here is Ken Shaver all the way from Livermore, North Dakota. When you pray, pray for America.

0: Thank you, Brother Ken Schaefer. Powerful song about prayer. When you pray, pray for America. And I don't think there's ever a time when America hasn't needed a prayer, and it certainly needs our prayers today for our country. We need to pray for revival in the United States of America, and we need to go back to our godly roots. I think that's a for sure thing. And I heard the news about talking about a Christian nation. Well, you know, there's a lot of people in this nation, in our country, that think, well, it's not a Christian nation. I mean, we got a lot of other religions. Freedom of religion from our forefathers was meant to be for the Christian religion, and some would take exception with that, and that's okay. But all you do is research history. And, you know, when it comes to our country needs prayer. We need to ask God to forgive us our sins and give us more time as a country. We need to ask that he would be with our president and executive branch, our Congress and Senate, and then, of course, the House and Senate, who are all together, or the Congress, and then our Supreme Court. We need to pray for all those folks, and then we do need to pray for our local state and local governments, of course. As I have said many times, they often affect us much more quicker than federal law. And then we need to pray for first responders, and that would be our emergency medical people, our firemen, of course, and men and women who serve in our local fire departments, and, of course, our police officers. And, you know, we had a great time yesterday at Faithway Baptist Church honoring and showing our appreciation for our police officers in our area. And we didn't have a lot of them here, but we had a few that showed up, and we appreciate them, including the sheriff of Vandenberg County, and then the chief of police here in Evansville, and others. We had one of the majors in the Henderson County Police Department that were here, and it was just great to see them. See them in uniform. They all, I think, wore their uniform. And that's always a blessing to see men who are. So we need to pray for the safety and the security of our police officers, that God would put just a hedge of protection around them and protect their lives from anybody who do harm and really needs to hinder. And maybe even, I think I said in a prayer yesterday, destroy those who would attack police officers without cause. And you know, we love our policemen, and it doesn't matter. We love our city police here in Evansville, our local Warrick County sheriffs and Vandenberg County sheriffs, and Henderson and others, and all their deputies. And then, of course, we also want to mention our state police, who are a great police force also, serving our state as a whole. And then, of course, all of our federal policing agencies, that being the FBI, the Secret Service, and including ICE, who is doing their job, and I think they're being fairly effective at it also. So we need to pray for all of our police officers, that God would give a good day and bring them home safely after each and every day, and give them the wisdom, the courage, the ability to make snap-second decisions often that can change lives. So pray for all of our police, and don't forget to pray for all of our military, especially those who are in a Persian Gulf area. I don't know what's going on over there. You know, you start a war, you need to end a war as quickly as possible. You know, in Vietnam, that war shouldn't have lasted a year, but the politicians got involved. When we go to war, we need to tell our generals, just go win the war if we're going to be in one. Just a personal opinion, not a station opinion. Maybe that's the military coming out in me. But we need to get that situation in Iran taken care of very quickly, and pray for all of our military people who are over in the Persian Gulf and in that area of Iran, as well as those in the Ukraine that needs to win. It's been we don't hear much about it anymore because of the Iran war, but really that needs to end, and it needs to end quickly also. So pray for all those. Pray for our military, their safety, their health, and their return home after their tours of duty. And if you see a military person or even a police officer in a uniform, you know, be kind to them, tell them, thank them for their service. And if they're having a meal at your restaurant and you can afford it, then buy them a meal. They appreciate that, honoring them in that way. So pray for them. And as always, don't forget to pray for our veterans.
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0: All right, coming away next, the Rossi family, value your heritage.

pledge allegiance to the flag of the United States of America and to the republic for which it stands, one nation under God, indivisible.

Now, a song from a friend, a songwriter, and a singer, and also my Bible study instructor on Sunday morning, John Talbert. And the name of the song is Jesus Loves Even Me.

Bible says, for God so loved the world that he gave his only begotten son, that whosoever believeth in him should not perish, but have everlasting life. Yes, Jesus loves even me, and he loves even you, no matter how good or how wicked you are, so much that he died for you, which we'll talk more about later. But Jesus loves you. All right, we're going to have a patriotic song from Faith Music Missions, I Pledge My Allegiance.

All right, we're going to have another great song from a great group, the Kelly Sisters, and they are a fine group of singers. I'd rather have Jesus. Amen to that.

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1: All right, we're going to have another song here. And this song is by Wake America. And I play this at least once or twice a week. I like this song. I've already tried to play it accidentally twice, so it must be on the slot and it must need to go. Here is Awake America by Awake America, and we need to, certainly America needs to wake up. Why? Because of this country, because of the great love that we have for our country, we need to wake up and do that which is right for our country and our God. Listen to drums, listen to piccolo, listen to the words.

Wake up, America. We need to take a stand for the love of this great land. And I don't think we say too much about loving this country of ours. Well, we're going to have a song by the Coney Children, Still He Came.

0: Recent events have opened Americans' eyes to the importance of maintaining freedom by having unity, sacrifice, prayer, and God's leading.
1: Abraham Lincoln stated, "I shall be most happy indeed if I shall be an humble instrument in the hands of the Almighty."
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5: Catherine Lee Bates penned the words, "America, America, God shed his grace on thee. 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
1: American Family News, I'm Mushti P. Right now, the clock is ticking for Iran as President Trump warns the regime to come to the table to make a deal. There were reports over the weekend of a drone attack on a nuclear plant in the UAE, and President Trump spoke to Israeli Prime Minister Benjamin Netanyahu. And patience may be running out on Capitol Hill. Here's South Carolina Senator Lindsey Graham and Pennsylvania Senator John Fetterman.
2: I think you can't get a coherent answer from Iran because they can't be coherent. I think they're so disheveled now, they're so weakened. So weaken them further and you may get a deal later, but you're not going to get a deal with this crowd until you hurt them more.
3: I fundamentally believe that Iran should never acquire a nuclear bomb. And that used to be all of every single Democrats had held that view as well, too. This isn't a crazy idea.
1: Severe weather packing powerful thunderstorms and tornadoes tearing across the Midwest. Britta Merwin tells us about today's threat.
4: So we're waking up to the leftovers of all of that action yesterday. The hard thing is that the threat zone today, very similar to the threat zones that we dealt with on Saturday and Sunday. Multiple tornado reports from Nebraska into Iowa, even southern portions of Minnesota, but they have to brace for yet another round of severe weather.
1: House Speaker Mike Johnson pushing back against criticism of GOP redistricting.
5: The Supreme Court issued a long-awaited opinion, and I think it was long overdue, and they stated the obvious that drawing congressional lines must be fair. You cannot draw lines on the basis of race, and that's what was done in Louisiana. So they declared it to be an unconstitutional gerrymander, and it was.
1: Top Trump administration officials and prominent Christian leaders gathered in Washington yesterday for the Rededicate 250 event, delivering powerful messages of faith and patriotism.
6: If my people, which are called by my name, shall humble themselves and pray and seek my face and turn from their wicked ways, then will I hear from heaven and will forgive their sin.
7: We have always been and still are a nation of prayer. In times of suffering and in times of triumph, millions of Americans continue to turn to prayer and their faith in God.
8: America is still a young nation, but the soul of our nation has always been rooted in an ancient faith.
1: Pastor Robert Jeffress of First Baptist Dallas was a speaker at yesterday's event.
9: May 17th, 1776, when the Continental Congress declared that we would have a day of prayer as we prepared to do war against the most powerful influence in the world, the British Empire. The founders wanted to say, we need God at this moment in our history. And today, we say the same thing. We need God. You know, it was Benjamin Franklin who said, he asked the question, can a sparrow fall to the ground without God noticing? And if a sparrow can't fall to the ground without God's notice, how can an empire rise without his aid? We need God.
1: A Virginia-based conservative columnist is pleased that the Department of Justice is investigating the alleged violation of the civil rights of regular Americans by the favoring of illegal aliens. More from Chad Groening.
10: The Justice Department has notified Fairfax County, Virginia Commonwealth Attorney Steve Descano of the initiation of a federal investigation into the Commonwealth's attorney plea bargaining, charging decisions, and sentencing policy. The Justice Department's Civil Rights Division is investigating whether the Office of the Fairfax Commonwealth's Attorney has discriminated against United States citizens by offering preferential treatment only to illegal alien criminal defendants. Robert Nye is a columnist for The Washington Times.
11: District Attorney Steve Descano, who was put into office with a lot of help from George Soros and other left-wing funders, has been openly discriminating against U.S. citizens by favoring illegal aliens, letting them off the hook for very serious crimes. And this has now engendered an investigation by the Justice Department as to whether he's violating the civil rights of regular Americans by favoring illegal immigrants over them. This would be clearly unconstitutional.
10: Knight says his action is long overdue.
11: This is so clearly wrong that at last the Justice Department has stepped in and said, we're investigating them for violating civil rights.
10: I'm Chad Groening.
1: 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For today, mostly cloudy. A slight chance of a shower or thunderstorm popping up this afternoon with a high of 87. Partly cloudy tonight, low 72. Increasing clouds tomorrow on Tuesday. Breezy with a chance of showers and thunderstorms toward the evening. Some storms could be strong with a high of 85. Showers and thunderstorms continue into tomorrow night. Some strong storms possible, low 64. Head into Wednesday, cloudy skies with a chance of showers throughout the day with a high of 70 degrees. Again, for today, mostly cloudy, a slight chance of an afternoon thunderstorm popping up with a high 87.

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And I tell you what, when you push the wrong buttons get pushed, don't they? And we push the right button, but not at the right time at the right place. There we go.

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2: 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That's only going to come when we die. 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

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And you know, there are 10,000 more or less religions in our world, and all of them have you doing something to get God's attention. Did you know you don't have to do that? Did you know that God is looking for you? Did you know that God is offering you a free gift of eternal life? You know, it's amazing, all these different religions. I tell you what, it's crazy, but the devil is crazy, and the devil is doing everything he can to destroy our world. And one of the best ways that he does it is through religion. Religion always has you doing something for God. Salvation is what God did for you. And we work for him because he saved us, not in order for us to get saved. And I've often made this illustration. You go to any bank, anywhere in the world, and they know exactly to the penny what's in a $100 bill. They're all in total agreement. You go to any store and you buy an item, they ring it up. They know exactly to the penny what you're buying. It's amazing. Why are we so messed up with religion? Because Satan is the author of all these false religions. I want to thank the Lord for what's going on in our capital. And the president praying and the quoting scripture and also many of the politicians. And, you know, I'm praying that God will open their eyes. I do not agree with everything that comes out of Washington, D.C., but we are hearing more scripture and more praying and more talking about God than we have ever heard in the history of our country for many, many, many years. Praise the Lord for that. And pray for our country. Pray that their eyes will be opened. Because, you know, people reach out to false religions all the time. And we need God to help us in that area big time. And so praise the Lord for what's going on. And, of course, the devil is right in the middle of all of it. He's going to do everything he can to get his will, his way, and his job done. You'll know Jesus said, I am the way, the truth, and the life. There is no other truth but the Lord Jesus Christ. Let every man be a lie, and let God be the truth. So if I'm going to make a list of liars, I'm going to start making a list of liars, and, well, I'll have to put my name at the very top, wouldn't I? Because let every man be a lie, and let God be the truth. He is still the way, the truth, and the life. And, you know, according to many of these so-called religious politicians and whatever you have, David should not have killed Goliath. What a shame that David killed Goliath and spared the nation of Israel. Wasn't that a shame? Don't you think Goliath should have lived and conquered the earth? Wouldn't that have been something? Well, I'm going to change my mind. I thank the Lord that David killed Goliath. You know, we have preachers all over the country that say God is a God of peace, and he is a God of peace, and he's a God of love. But he also kills giants in our life, and we're all facing one, aren't we? We all are. You are, I am, and the whole world is. What is your giant? You need to kill it. Here's Cecily Hamilton and friends, I Shall Be Changed.

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1: Thank the Lord for families that stay together.

coal mine. I can still see Daddy coming down that walkway with his dinner bucket in his hand. My sister and I would run out to meet him because there were a couple of cupcakes in that dinner bucket and we were anxious to get them. Mama would have supper on the table. Beans, cornbread, fried taters. What a wonderful time with Mom and Dad at home.

Daddy, you need to get down on the floor and wrestle with your kids. You need to ride them on the horsey, and you need to spend time with your boys and girls, and you need to let them know how much you love them. And by the way, when you're teaching your children to obey, teach them before they get into trouble. Teach them before they're doing wrong. That's what Deuteronomy tells us. You know, when you get up in the morning, when you walk by the way, when you lie down at night, you are in a constant mode of preaching and teaching your children to obey the first time. What a wonderful thing that is.

Well, what a wonderful thing to get along with God. And Brother Phil preached last night on praising God. We need to praise God because he's the only one that deserves our honor, our praise, our worship, our glory. Whatever we need, we get from the Lord Jesus Christ. And we need to praise him every day. Well, back in the early 80s, the Sugar Grove Singers were singing in fellowship meetings around the area. And I talked to them about recording. They said, oh, no, we can't do that. And I kept talking, and finally they said, well, we just can't afford it. We can't do that. And I said, well, I'll tell you what I'll do. We'll record a cassette. That back in those days, there were cassettes. I will record a cassette. And I said, you pay me back 100% until the recording is paid for. And I believe back in those days, just a plain, simple recording, I think it's about $800, $1,000. I don't remember. But anyway, they said, oh, we can do that. So we went to the studio and recorded the first Sugar Grove Singers. And within 2 months, they had that cassette tape paid off. And of course, now they have recorded time and time again with family and friends and children and grandchildren and what have you. And their music has traveled all over the world. Matter of fact, one of the islands off of Australia, I can't think of the name of it now, but way back up in the hills, they had a church. And some missionaries went to visit there, and they heard the Sugar Grove Singers singing at that church. They had one of their cassette tapes, and their music has now been around the world. Here's Kenny Calloway, who has written many great songs. He will do what he said he would do.

0: You can be sure of that. He will do what he said he would do.
1: Welcome back to the Bible Edge. This is William Howe, your host. Thank you for being with the program today. You know, we're in the business series. Yeah, timely, helpful truths from God's holy word to give you a biblical edge in managing the business of your life. And today we're going to talk about company cars. What does that have to do with any kind of Bible teaching? Well, we'll learn about it. All you have to do to listen is just simply stay tuned.

The Bible says in Proverbs 15:27, he that is greedy of gain troubleth his own house. You know, company cars are a wonderful thing. Since I was 21 years old, I've enjoyed the use of a company car. As a delivery man, I was given a new van. As a service technician, the company issued a great big station wagon. It was so long, I had to go to the airport to turn it around. As a salesman and a manager, the appropriate sedan was provided. Now, as a pastor, our church pays for the expenses of a wonderful Ford pickup. What a blessing! You know, there was a time when the company I worked for leased the vehicles it provided to their employees. And a great benefit to the employee was the ability to buy the car at the end of the lease at a depreciated price. For example, I once had a Plymouth Caravan as a company vehicle, which we purchased for about $3,600 at the end of the lease. We used that vehicle for many years as our family car. It was a tremendous perk. A way the company rewarded those who traveled, spending so many nights away from their family. So what does a company car have to do with today's verse? Glad you asked. You're probably wondering. Let's get to the point, preacher. Well, let me give you a story. There was once a manager that purchased his company car for about $5,000. Later, he bragged to me that he turned around and sold the car to his mother for $8,000. He made $3,000 on his mother. He even boasted about the fact that he lied to her, telling her that he bought the car from the company for $8,000. Now, I may be way off base, and some may not agree, but according to the way I was raised, that was pure, unvarnished, bold-faced greed. Some years later, this man told me that he and his mom were not on speaking terms. You see, the Bible says, he that is greedy of gain troubleth his own house. By the way, the man in this story, he was fired from a wonderful position in our organization, not because he couldn't do the job, but because of character flaws. Those flaws, when boiled down to their common denominator, it has to be determined that they were the outgrowth of greed. Well, this has been The Bible Edge with William Howe, your host. Thank you for being with the program today, and be sure to carry out your life business by the book, which is God's Holy Word. After all, God's Holy Word, it's the best business management self-help book ever written. And so until the next time, please keep your mind on your life business.

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right. He is worthy of all of our praise, honor, and glory. Glorify the Lord. Praise the Lord, for he is good. The farmers, something that's real.

Let Jesus give you something that is real. That's what's important. For instance, be careful when you buy a book from somebody that's been to heaven and came back. Be very careful about that. You see, the Apostle Paul was stoned to death, and I believe he's dead. And the Lord took him to the third heaven and showed him things, and he came back, and God would not allow him to even talk about it. Well, if Paul couldn't talk about it, I wonder if anybody else could talk about it. I doubt it very, very seriously. So be careful. Be careful. Well, I think you'll agree we all need a brand new touch.

0: carry on. And I think you'll all agree that we all need a brand new touch every day. Keep on keeping on. Peter got a brand new touch, didn't he?
1: Peter stood before a fire in a courtyard long ago. And as dawn was breaking in the east, he shivered with the cold. A maiden saw him standing there, and she said,
2: "This is one of them."
1: But Peter shouted with an oath, "I've never been with him."
2: "Were you with Jesus?"
1: "I never saw him."
2: "I saw you with him."
1: "Again, again, I tell you no."
3: "This man is lying."
1: "I really don't know Jesus." But as Peter spoke, he heard the rooster crow. The Roman court raised to its feet. An old man came slowly in. His hair was white as winter snow, his body frail and thin. 'Twas Peter now who faced the angry mob, as Jesus once had done. Though all alone, he stood unafraid. Peter knew his final day had come.
3: "Did you know Jesus?"
1: "Oh, yes, I know Jesus."
3: "You say he's still living?"
1: "Oh, yes. My Lord lives today. On that great morning of my Lord's resurrection, you see, I was there. I can testify. The stone is rolled away." How many times have you denied the Christ who died for you? Are you ashamed to testify that you know Jesus too? When asked to give the reasons for the kind of life you live, while looking deep into your own heart, what reason can you give?
4: "Do you know Jesus?"
1: What is your answer?

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Get out, get in the field, get to work. The fields are white, all ready to harvest. We need more laborers in the field.

0: Ed Russ there from the album Music to Your Ears, the song Morning Light. You're listening to 11-1. This is Faith Music Radio. And in the studio with me is none other than Dina Talbert.
1: Good morning.
0: Good morning, Dina. Dina.
1: Yes.
0: May is flying by. I know it's May 18th, so we're technically still in the middle of the month.
1: Yeah, kind of in the middle, but it's so packed. It is. It just started last Monday, right?
0: Yeah. next week is Memorial Day.
1: I know. And so that's the end of May. I mean,
0: right,
1: we all know
0: right.
1: that's the end of May.
0: Technically, it's a little early this year.
1: Right.
0: But I've already got my red, white, and blue on. Wonder when you're going to get patriotic. I don't know.
1: I'm comfortable today.
0: Well, you do look comfortable and nice.
1: Well, I'm not teaching this week.
0: Sure.
1: So we're on our after school break. One of the things I've learned in my years of teaching is that the last week of school, the kids are, they don't know anything anyway. They didn't practice. They have field day. They're tired. They're sweaty. It's getting hot outside. Let's just let the family enjoy the end of the year activities, and we'll get back to piano lessons in a couple of weeks.
0: Yeah. This time of year, there's a lot of excitement because of the end of school. There's graduations. There's just so many things.
1: There are.
0: To wrap up a year.
1: And we still have several things going on here.
0: Right.
1: Looking forward to. One of those being graduations.
0: Yep, we've got graduations coming on. We've got Master Club Awards night on Wednesday night.
1: And yes.
0: So it's the end. So that's the end of Master Club for this year for our church.
1: Mm-hmm. Yeah.
0: And a lot of churches, they do an Omana program or King's Kid, Pash to Pirate Clubs. And they typically last during the school year,
1: mm-hmm.
0: and which is good. It gives our teachers a break and and there's a lot of vacations and such. So it just kind of, the dynamic changes this time of year. And I do look forward to summer.
1: Oh, me too. That's my favorite season. It's my favorite season.
0: I look forward to it very much. Well, we played a song, and technically people might call that an Easter song, The Morning Light.
1: Well,
0: that we just heard.
1: Yeah.
0: But as Christians, we're the kind of Christians, I guess I should say, we celebrate Easter every day.
1: We do.
0: It's Resurrection Sunday every Sunday.
1: Oh, yeah, absolutely.
0: Because that's why we're here. That's why we go to church, because we serve a risen Savior.
1: That's right. And in the Bible, the song talks about in the morning light when Jesus had come forth in the morning light, but it also tells us that every morning God's mercies are new for us.
0: Yes.
1: And they're new because he came and died for us and rose.
0: Every day is a fresh start.
1: Every day is a day to celebrate.
0: Every day is a fresh start. Every day is a day to celebrate. And we have a great song for you. Another great song that I love by Bethel Baptist Church called He Is Risen. Dina and I will be back. And I'll tell you more about what's coming up today in a bit. Stay with Faith.

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1: I started out to win this race, to serve the Lord and to look up on His face.
2: I'm Brad Ford. One thing we hear often in conversations that we have every day is that people want to be good stewards of what they've been given and make wise decisions for the years ahead. 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How do taxes impact what I actually keep? 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

0: And that's from A Heart's Journey. The song there, A Legacy of Faith, is the title song of that album. Coming up in just a few minutes, you will hear from Vicki Mutchler on A Word of Encouragement. And her topic today is Guard Against Bitterness. In the studio with me is Dina Talbert.
1: Good morning,
0: Dina.
1: Good morning.
0: Dina and I have a thought we want to share with you. We're going to kind of toggle this and share it together. It's from James Bell. I have followed him off and on.
1: Okay.
0: I just like a lot of that he says. I don't know him well, but I like a lot of what he says. And I think this particular topic here is so true.
1: Yes.
0: So I'm going to start it off and then we'll go back and forth here. But one of the biggest fears Christian parents carry. Now, we just heard the song Legacy of Faith. That's the desire of many, many Christian parents. Dedicated Christian parents want to pass on a legacy of faith. But one of the biggest fears Christian parents carry is, what if I do everything right and my children still walk away from God?
1: That fear runs underneath family devotions, church attendance, prayers, and sleepless nights. Because every Christian parent has watched families who loved Jesus, parents who taught scripture, homes busy with church involvement, and still a child walks away.
0: And this is where many parents become crushed under a weight God never asked them to carry, because faithfulness and control are not the same thing. I love that.
1: I do too.
0: Faithfulness and control are not the same thing.
1: Mm-hmm.
0: And when I talk about relationships, when I teach about that or when I share it with people, one of the first things I tell them is you cannot control what other people say and do.
1: That's right.
0: I feel very strongly you can control the kids in your home.
1: Right.
0: I mean, there's ways of discipline and restrictions. I mean, you hold the keys to the car.
1: Yeah, exactly.
0: So you have the password for your home.
1: That's
0: so there are ways to help your children obey and to make them mind.
1: Mm-hmm.
0: But for them to give their heart to Jesus, that's up to them.
1: That's exactly right.
0: And yeah, we're gonna continue this thought he has. So faithfulness and control, keep that in mind, are not the same thing.
1: You can fill your home with the Bible and still be unable to change a human heart. You can protect your children from worldly influences and still not guarantee salvation. You can do everything the parenting books told you to do and still find yourself praying for a prodigal son or daughter one day. Because parents are called to be faithful, not sovereign.
0: Such a powerful statement.
1: Yeah.
0: Such a powerful statement. The goal is creating a home where they know exactly where to run when they do. Godly parenting. Oh, wait, I missed a sentence. I'm going to back up. The goal is not creating children who never struggle.
1: Right.
0: Because we all struggle in life.
1: We're humans.
0: Yeah. The goal is creating a home where they know exactly where to run when they do struggle.
1: Yes.
0: Godly parenting is raising children in a home where mom and dad need Jesus too.
1: Parents can shape environments, teach truth, model repentance, and plant seeds. And they should.
0: Yeah.
1: But only God can awaken a heart, and that rests on a God who loves them even more than you do.
0: And that is something I had to learn.
1: Mm-hmm.
0: And another something I had to learn, God loves my child exponentially more than I do.
1: Yes.
0: I can't even comprehend that the love that God has for them.
1: That's right.
0: Or the love that God has for me.
1: Right.
0: And so these thoughts have helped me, kinds of thoughts like this have helped me so much that I just had to share that with you today. We're going to play a song, and it's by Cecily Hamilton, and it's called I Can Pray. You know, I can control Janice, right, Dina? To some extent.
1: To some extent. I was like, I hope she's not expecting me to say I can control Dina.
0: And I can
1: We're
0: pray.
1: We're working on that.
0: Yeah. And I can pray. And so I love this song.
1: Yes, absolutely.
0: And, because we can't control what other people say and do, but we should keep praying for them.
1: Yes.
0: We should keep praying. I'm praying for someone right now who's really struggling with their health. And I just want to, and a lot of the health issues are caused by stress.
1: Yeah.
0: And I just want to say, just turn to Jesus.
1: Mm-hmm.
0: Just trust Jesus.
1: Stress.
0: The answer to all of our stress is trusting Jesus.
1: That's right.
0: And we the stress causes physical conditions.
1: Yes.
0: Beyond our control. And we know it's caused by stress. Yeah. Even the world, he knows.
1: Yeah.
0: It's caused by stress. But
1: exactly right.
0: We've got to trust the Lord. So I'm praying for that person. And there's so many things. Cecily Hamilton and friends, though. Right after this, you'll hear from Vicki Mutchler on a word of encouragement. I can pray.

0: Here's today's word of encouragement from Mrs. Vicki Mutchler.
1: Today we're going to talk about another mother. In Ruth 1:20, the Bible says, "Call me not Naomi, call me Mara." Today we're going to talk about guarding against bitterness. You know, Naomi allowed her pain to shape her identity. Life's hardships can turn a heart bitter if not surrendered to God. Have I allowed hurt to grow into bitterness? Well, you know what? My encouragement is God can restore what bitterness has tried to take. Bitterness destroys the container it is in. Surrender one hurt to God today and refuse to let it define you. We might say as mothers, "Lord, heal my heart and keep me from bitterness. Remove the roots so that it does not return." Of course, we all have heard, if mama ain't happy, ain't no one happy. Our mothers and mothers as ourselves, we set the mood for our home. We are the thermostat. We make life pleasurable. You know, the Bible uses the word pleasant many times. And pleasantness to me is a refined kindness. So let's not let bitterness take over our hearts as we lead in our homes as mothers.
0: Mrs. Vicki Mutchler is the wife of Pastor Mike Mutchler of Grandview Baptist Church in Beaver Creek, Oregon, where they've ministered together for over 30 years. 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
2: And you're listening to 11 to 1 on Faith Music Radio, and Dina Talbert joins me today. I have a great song to go along with what Miss Vicki was talking about. It's called "Give It All to Him" by Lacey McRae, Friends and Family.
3: That's a good one.
2: And that's what we have to do with the bitterness that wants to reside in our heart. We've got to give that to Jesus. We can't let ourselves stay in that bitterness. I do want to give a shout out today. We have two more programs coming up.
3: Yes, we do.
2: And this is an interesting story.
3: Okay.
2: So coming up at 12:05 is CW Today with Loretta Walker.
3: Uh-huh.
2: I haven't had a chance to let Loretta know this yet, but one of our ladies was at a funeral over in Henderson.
3: Okay.
2: On Friday.
3: Mm-hmm.
2: And there was a lady that worked and was at the funeral home and was holding the door. And she found out that Judy was from Faith Music Missions.
3: Okay.
2: And she said, "Faith Music, I love Faith Music Radio. Wow. I love that lady at noon." And Judy thought she was talking about me.
3: Well, of course she was.
2: Of course she was talking about me.
3: You.
2: She said, no, not Janice. I like her, but not Janice. She said, "The lady at noon." And and Judy goes, "Loretta Walker?" And she says, "Yes.
3: That's the one."
2: Yes.
3: That's awesome.
2: So I got to tell Loretta that. But yeah.
3: Oh, yeah, for sure.
2: I love Loretta too. CW Today with Loretta Walker. And today, Loretta is talking about confessions of a strong-willed wife.
3: No.
2: I think this is personal confession time for her.
3: It probably is, because she's transparent. She's real. She's practical.
2: Yeah.
3: You know, I love the humility and the desire to encourage ladies to serve the Lord in the right way. And sometimes it's by sharing things from your own life that it's, don't do this.
2: We're struggling with. Yeah.
3: Right, exactly. And she never, to me, in all the times I've seen her speak and heard her on the radio, this isn't a lady who has... She'll tell you that she's got it all figured out, do what she says. And I appreciate that about her, because at no point in our life, when we get to thinking we have it all figured out, then we have a pride issue.
2: That's right.
3: And God's got something to work on there. And we should always be in that attitude of allowing him to work on us.
2: Sure.
3: So I'm going to take notes. And because if my husband heard that, he's probably hoping I do.
2: Well, it's a 5-day series.
3: All righty. We'll be tuning in.
2: I'm guessing there's a lot for her to share. So
3: she's an amazing lady. Yep. I like her.
2: We'll be back in just a bit. Stay with us here on Faith.

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0: Pat Patrick Bujak. You're listening to 11 to 1. This is Faith Music Radio. And that song, Dina, Together. My husband and I love that song.
1: I do too.
0: I love the message in it, the words in it. It's just a powerful, powerful song. So let's talk about marriage.
1: Let's talk about being together.
0: Yeah. Amy Sapp shared this. This is what she said about what she shared from Harold Vaughn. But marriage is not built in the big moments alone, but in the everyday choices to love, encourage, forgive, and stand together. Mm-hmm. A home filled with kindness, laughter, prayer, and support becomes a place of strength and joy. Perfect people? No. Perfect for each other? Yes.
1: Yes. That's so good.
0: So you're going to start us off with five ways to encourage your spouse. You're going to give the first one.
1: Here we go. Number one is speak appreciation. Never let gratitude go unspoken.
0: But we so often do that.
1: We do. I think sometimes we get so caught up in the day-to-day. And I know for myself, there have been times in the past where I wanted something I did to be acknowledged.
0: Right.
1: And it wasn't. So I'm not going to say anything to him about what he did. That's not gratitude.
0: Now you're just messing
1: or appreciation.
0: With people.
1: No, I'm being open and real like Loretta does.
0: Right.
1: But I have found that when I intentionally express the things I'm thankful for.
0: Right.
1: Even if it's he just remembered to take the trash out and I didn't remind him.
0: Yeah.
1: He's more likely to do so. Or it comes back too.
0: Yeah.
1: And whether it does or not, my heart is in a better place.
0: Sure.
1: It's more attuned because I am feeling thankfulness and gratitude for what I have. I'm not concentrating on what I don't.
0: Let's look at it this way. You're the only person in the room. Let me explain what I'm saying.
1: Okay.
0: Whenever you're the only person in the room. Mm-hmm. So when something like that thought comes up, people should, where you say, he should have said thank you.
1: Right.
0: He should have acknowledged that. You need to place yourself in that room where you're talking to yourself.
1: Mm-hmm.
0: And so, Dina, you should acknowledge the things he does. Dina,
1: you
0: should show appreciation because you're the only person in the room. And here it is. When I teach a class and it's a group of people and I'm teaching on marriage or I'm teaching on peaceful relationships.
1: Right.
0: Or I'm teaching on losing yourself. I say, you cannot, and we already talked about this, you cannot control other people.
1: That's right.
0: And I look at the ladies, your husband's not here. That other person's not here.
1: That's
0: You're
1: exactly
0: the only
1: right.
0: person in the room that can apply this.
1: Yeah.
0: So we have to turn that around ourselves, that whole thinking. When we feel like somebody should be doing something for us, we need to say to ourselves, Janice, you're the only person in the room.
1: Yeah.
0: You need to take the thought that you have that something be done, something be done right, and you need to apply it to you and say, you need to do this.
1: Take care of yourself.
0: Yes, right?
1: Well, okay. See, and
0: does
1: if
0: that
1: you
0: make
1: follow,
0: sense?
1: It does make sense because if you follow the logic through, you know, in my little scenario that I put out there, well, he didn't acknowledge what I did, so I'm not going to acknowledge what he did. How are you promoting him acknowledging what you did later?
0: Right. So then you're stuck.
1: You're stuck in a circle,
0: a
1: vicious cycle.
0: Right.
1: And you're not going to get more and more content. And there, any little tiny opening for Satan, he is going to jump
0: right
1: in there and drive
0: something. That's right.
1: And just simply not. I never used to see not saying thank you as a way to give Satan an in.
0: But
1: that's what I was doing.
0: Yes. So, I love it.
1: Don't do it.
0: So it's not your job to make other people grateful, but it is our job to be grateful ourselves.
1: Be grateful. Absolutely.
0: So, wow. So here's number two. That,
1: that was
0: just
1: number one.
0: Number two, listen carefully. Sometimes understanding means more than advice. We want to fix it.
1: Or they want to fix us.
0: One of the two.
1: Okay, this is entitled Five Ways to Encourage Your Spouse. It works both ways.
0: Yeah.
1: So there's a guy or two that listens in during the daytime too. So, but it really, it works both ways. And we women tend to be fixers. Oh, yeah. You're telling me this problem. Let me tell you what you need to do.
0: Oh, yeah.
1: Sometimes they just need us to listen.
0: Yeah.
1: And if you listen, you're going to hear the heart behind what they're saying.
0: That's great. All right. Then number three.
1: Pray together.
0: Yeah.
1: Couples who seek God together grow stronger together. At this point, I've been married for over 25 years. I think we're coming up on 28. I have to double check.
0: Yeah.
1: We're between 25 and 30 years. And I have to say, one of the most impactful ways I feel my husband's love right now is listening to him talk to God about me.
0: Right, right.
1: And he has said the same thing when we pray together. It is strengthening.
0: Yeah.
1: And the concentration, I don't say what I say to God because I know my husband's listening. But the fact that we can hear each other and we're seeking the same thing together, we're praying together, it's right. Very, very, very good.
0: You hear your husband's heart,
1: yes.
0: I feel like.
1: Yeah.
0: And then, of course, they hear your heart in return, and it is very important. So be that wife that is willing.
1: Right.
0: You know, some people put a wall up. Mm-hmm. And they're not easy to pray with.
1: No, that's true.
0: And so, so be the willing and to do that. Number four is show affection. Love is strengthened through thoughtful actions and words.
1: Yes.
0: Show affection. Do something to show you care. Whether it's just a hug, mm-hmm. saying a thoughtful word, but do something. I love this. Love is strengthened through thoughtful actions and words. That's great.
1: The more I show affection, the more affection I feel towards him.
0: Yeah.
1: So
0: there you go.
1: That's a good one right there. Number five, stand faithfully. Be your spouse's greatest supporter in every season.
0: Yeah. There you go.
1: I don't even know what to add to that. Support
0: him. Support him.
1: Be their biggest cheerleader, ladies.
0: Yes. I like the term cheerleader. And we're going to... I share this last thought, and this is from Harold Vaughn, this whole thing, but shared by Amy Sapp. Strong marriages are built one encouraging word at a time.
1: Mm.
0: That just blows me away.
1: It really takes off a lot of pressure.
0: Yeah.
1: We don't have to fix everything and build everything and do all the big, huge things. One word at a time.
0: But today, give a word.
1: Yes.
0: And don't try to change everything.
1: No.
0: At one
1: time. Crash and burn by the third night.
0: But maybe make a commitment that I'm going to give a good word today or a grateful word today, and I'm going to do it again tomorrow. And do it for 10 days.
1: I was going to say commit to 21 days because they say that's how long it takes to form a habit.
0: And say, I'm just going to do it. And do it on purpose.
1: Yeah,
0: it's small.
1: Yeah.
0: It's not huge. You can do it.
1: Uh-huh. You can do it. You can
0: you
1: do it.
0: You certainly can. I love that. And I'm going to tell you what it's going to take and what we need in our relationships. We need grace.
1: Yes.
0: And you never have peace in your relationships without grace.
1: That's right.
0: Every one of the Apostle Paul's epistles that he wrote, he has a greeting in there.
1: Yeah.
0: And in that greeting is always grace and peace, something about our Heavenly Father and our Lord Jesus Christ.
1: Yeah. Grace and peace.
0: And peace. And grace always comes before peace because you don't get peace without grace, and you don't get grace unless you humble yourselves.
1: That's right.
0: And all of these things, we feel a little humbled by them.
1: Yeah.
0: We have to give of ourselves to speak appreciation. We have to give of ourselves to listen carefully.
1: Yes.
0: We have to give of ourselves to pray with others, to show affection, and to stand faithfully. It's a humbling thing.
1: Yes.
0: But that's where the grace comes in.
1: That's
0: because
1: right.
0: God gives grace to the humble. And that leads to peace. So we're going to play this song by Lois in India called Grace in Me. And we'll be back in just a moment.

0: And that was Lois in India, and we have Dillard Russ taking us into the noon hour of 11 to 1 with Leaning on the Everlasting Arms. You're hearing that now. A little fun song there. Dina Talbert and I will be back during the noon hour, but also you'll hear from Loretta Walker.
1: That's right.
0: Confessions of a Strong-Willed Wife. Looking forward to that. And then Dana Ellison, Sleep in Heavenly Peace. I should have played a Christmas song. No, this is actually... This is about getting the right kind of rest to renew your spirits. Our spirits need to be renewed. So we'll be back. Stay with us here on Faith.

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1: I'm here with Emmy News. I'm Rusty Pugh. Thousands gathered on the National Mall in Washington on Sunday for a prayer rally in honor of America's 250th birthday. Madeline Rivera is in Washington with more.
2: The organizers of Rededicate 250 say the event was not only a moment to reflect on the nation's history, but to also pray for its future. People from across the country gathered in the nation's capital to worship and give thanks. The event featured many prominent faith leaders and lawmakers. Several members of the Trump administration also delivered tape remarks. A video of President Trump reading a Bible passage was played. It appears to be the same video message that he delivered at last month's America Reads the Bible event.
1: A judge issuing a key ruling in the case against Luigi Mangione today related to the evidence discovered when police first apprehended him. Eric Shawn reporting from outside New York State Supreme Court in Manhattan.
3: Judge Gregory Carroll issuing his written ruling that some of the items that police found in Mangione's backpack will be suppressed. In other words, the jury, when the state trial starts, expected in September, will not learn about some of those items that apparently does not, though, include the gun. Judge Carroll says that that search was illegal. He apparently, in his ruling, says that that was not proper because there wasn't a search warrant at that time. So he has ruled that the items found in the backpack at the McDonald's will not be included in the trial. And those include the magazine full of bullets, as well as a journal, a cell phone, well, a passport, a chip.
1: A girls' track and field meet in California became the subject of national controversy for the second week in a row when a male athlete swept three jumping events. Male athlete A.B. Hernandez won first place in the high jump, long jump, and triple jump at the California Interscholastic Federation Southern Section Finals on Saturday. So, too, did the girl who would have finished first based on a rule enacted last year that awarded any female athlete that finished behind a male athlete a higher placement. Sophia Lori is a former NCAA soccer player.
4: When we see CIF having to create a shared podium and shared medals, they are absolutely admitting that this is a male athlete, because if he was a girl, like they like to claim he is, then they wouldn't have to do this. They wouldn't have to add this in. This is an admittance to it, yet they're still doing nothing to follow Title IX and actually protect the girls.
1: Israeli government officials say they will sue the New York Times and columnist Nicholas Kristof for defamation over a front-page opinion piece that claims Israeli prison guards and others routinely sexually abuse Palestinian prisoners in their custody. Steve Jordahl reports.
5: Prime Minister Benjamin Netanyahu and Foreign Minister Gideon Saar said in a joint statement Thursday they'll file a defamation lawsuit over an opinion piece by columnist Nick Kristof titled The Silence That Meets the Rape of Palestinians. In it, Kristof claims in graphic detail that Palestinians tell him there is a, quote, pattern of widespread Israeli sexual violence against men, women, and even children. Curtis Houck of Media Research Center says it may be difficult to get a judgment, not because the charges are true, but because the legal bar is so high.
6: Especially when it comes to, in this case, public figures per se, it is the highest possible bar you have to meet for defamation.
5: The Kristof piece was published a day ahead of an Israeli report that claims the same and worse sexual violence was committed by Palestinian terrorists on October 7th. Houck says the defamation case may still be worth the effort because Kristof and the Times may want to settle out of court rather than have it discovered that their piece was meant to blunt the effects of the Israeli report.
6: The question is, would the New York Times want to open themselves up to that set of discovery where such a conclusion slash revelation could be found?
5: He says the other thing working in Israel's favor is a couple of defamation cases President Trump recently won.
6: However, we have seen in recent years the president has had success when it comes to cases brought against ABC News and CBS News.
5: I'm Steve Jordahl.
1: And oil prices swung after a scare overnight where prices popped and then moderated, and the yo-yo moves kept stock markets worldwide unsettled. The S&P 500 and the Dow are up. The NASDAQ is down. More news online at afn.net. I'm Rusty Pugh.
7: Your Faith Music Radio weather forecast for Evansville and the surrounding tri-state area for today, mostly cloudy. A slight chance of a shower or thunderstorm popping up this afternoon with a high of 87. Partly cloudy tonight, low 72. Increasing clouds tomorrow on Tuesday, breezy with a chance of showers and thunderstorms toward the evening. Some storms could be strong with a high of 85. Showers and thunderstorms continuing to tomorrow night. Some strong storms possible, low 64. Head into Wednesday, cloudy skies with a chance of showers throughout the day with a high of 70 degrees. Again, for today, mostly cloudy, a slight chance of an afternoon thunderstorm popping up with a high 87.
8: 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Hosted by veteran ladies conference speaker and the editor of Christian Womanhood magazine, Mrs. Loretta Walker. The closer a woman's heart is to the heart of God, the better able she is to thrive in her relationships with others. In that spirit, here's the host of CW Today, Mrs. Loretta Walker.
9: I told a young wife a story about me in my earlier married life, and it made me think of telling you these stories, not to glorify the wrong that I did, for sure, but to try to encourage you to not make my same mistakes. So in this series, it's going to be called Confessions of the Strong-Willed Wife. And believe me, if I would write a book about being at marriage, I'd always call it The Strong-Willed Wife. So because I know that I am a strong-willed wife, I know I didn't get married till I was 17, so I had a lot of baggage that I had to deal with and feelings and thoughts that weren't right. But anyway, the first story is Kevin and I had just been married a few months, and I was trying to make one of those kind of meals that people talk about, you know, turn the lights off when he comes home from work, have the lights down, have candlelight burning on the table, make him a good meal. And so I made fried chicken, mashed potatoes and gravy and a vegetable. And he walks in the door and he says, "What's the lights doing off?" I still laugh when I think about him doing this, but "What's the lights doing off?" And I said, "Well, I was trying to make this a romantic evening." He says, "I don't like it." So he turned the lights on. Well, that just, you know, it just thwarted my, it just thwarted my whole vision of what this meal was supposed to be. Of course, you know, he was just telling me what he liked. Anyway, so then he sits down at the table, and I have a tendency, I'm just telling you, when I make milk gravy, I make it a little too thick, you know, because it gets to a certain consistency. Then after you turn it off, it still gets a little thicker. So he sits down at the table and he said, "Well, this is nice." He said, "Which is the mashed potatoes and which is the gravy?" And I just lost it. I just started crying. I went running in on, laid on the bed, you know, just cried. And he came in, he said, "What's the matter?" You know, that's poor men. They don't ever know what they do when they do it, because it doesn't even make sense. Why would anybody cry just because you asked which is the mashed potatoes and which is the gravy? Now I just laugh at him, or I'd hit him, one of the two. But back in those days, you know, I just was trying so hard to make it this certain thing, and I just cried. Anyway, so he comes in and we talk about it, and he realizes what he did. And then I realized that I had set myself up. See, I think this is what we do, ladies. We set ourselves up for disappointment by envisioning what's going to happen. Oh, he's going to love this. He's going to think you're such a great wife for planning this all out and all that. Well, anytime you think you know what another individual is going to say or do, you are setting yourself up for disappointment. Of course, the verse for this is Proverbs 13:12. "Hope deferred maketh the heart sick, but when the desire cometh, it is the tree of life." So what I did is I had this all, my hopes all set up what he was going to do, and he deferred them and didn't fulfill what I was hoping, I was hoping he'd react. And so it just made for trouble. I'm just telling you. So what I'm saying to you, ladies, is be careful about the expectations that you put on your husband's reactions to what you're going to do for him. And if you'll do that, I promise you won't make the same mistake I did and cry and have to talk it all out. And you know what? Your life will be much better. Your heart will not hurt as bad. And you'll just be able to laugh when he laughs and when he thinks he's funny about the mashed potatoes and the gravy. Rejoice in the Lord always. And again, I say rejoice.
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10: 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I'm Janice, your host, till 1 o'clock, bringing you programming design with ladies in mind. 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
11: Hello, Janice.
10: Good afternoon, Dina. Coming up today, Dana Ellison.
11: Yes.
10: Sleep in Heavenly Peace. This is part 3. I don't know how long this series is, but it's just on Mondays.
11: Mm-hmm. That's right.
10: At 12:30. So we're going to start off with a great song from the Cowling Family album, which is up on the Faith Music Missions app. Do you have that app?
11: I don't have Apple.
10: You don't have Apple. Ah, wow.
11: I'm one of those people.
10: That's been a struggle because Android users. Yeah, I wish they weren't missing out, but
11: we'll get it.
10: And
11: eventually.
10: I'm sure there's benefits to the Android. I'm not one of those iPhone only people. My husband might be, and that's probably why I have an iPhone.
11: I'm not an Android only person. That's just what I got first, and I've never changed.
10: Okay, so well, I learned something new.
11: Yeah, there you go. I have heard absolutely wonderful things about the app. And if you've got that, you can listen to Faith Music anytime.
10: Yeah.
11: You can look up, you can make playlists. 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So it is very beneficial if you are an Apple user. 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
10: Cowling Family's on there.
11: Yes, they are. Yeah. The song Together we heard just a little while ago. Patrick and Rebecca Bujak are on there as well. There's many, many are.
10: So that's another way to listen.
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10: 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You've always been my shepherd.

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0: Central Valley Baptist Church, God's Glorious Church, and you're listening to 11 to 1. This is Faith Music Radio. Some of the things that we encourage you to do on Faith Music Radio as a Christian, we encourage you to read your Bible. You'll hear that all the time. We'll encourage you to pray. We've talked about that already today.
1: That's right.
0: And then we encourage you to get in a good Bible-believing church.
1: Yes.
0: Now, Faithway Baptist Church is not the only Bible-believing church in this area.
1: No, I just think it's the best one. Mostly because I belong to it.
0: But it is a good one.
1: It is. And we do have some very good Bible-teaching churches in our area. So,
0: yeah.
1: No, Faithway is not the only one. It just happens to be ours.
0: It happens to be ours, and it's a good one. And I like what our church has been doing the last few weeks. We had Teacher Appreciation Sunday. That coincided with Teacher Appreciation Week, where we honored our teachers.
1: They did.
0: And I love that. We had Mother's Day, of course.
1: And churches across the country honored our mothers.
0: Yeah, and we, of course, we took advantage of that and honored our moms.
1: Absolutely.
0: I think we even had moms and muffins. I know there were muffins.
1: Yes. I love the way our church celebrates Mother's Day. There is a portion of the service dedicated to remembering mothers who have passed on.
0: Right.
1: There, as well as mothers of children who are gone.
0: Yes.
1: And all of that was remembered. And then we also, every year, that's when we have our baby dedication Sunday.
0: Yeah. It's a fun service.
1: It really is.
0: It's a good service.
1: Yes.
0: So, but I want to talk about our service yesterday, which also coincided with an appreciation week. And that's police.
1: Law enforcement.
0: Law enforcement appreciation Sunday.
1: Yes.
0: And we had In the 11 o'clock service, we had four law enforcement officers.
1: Yes, we did.
0: And then we had
1: high-ranking
0: officials. Right. We had in the 8:45 service, we had a chaplain.
1: We did. And he heads up a ministry that serves and trains chaplains for the law enforcement agencies in our area.
0: Okay.
1: Currently, they're serving four different agencies. And trains men to come alongside these officers in the different aspects and the harder parts of their job that they face, and giving them someone to talk to and someone to pray with, a spiritual perspective as support here in our community.
0: Right. Well, both of our pastor interviewed both the first man in the first service and then the four in the second service, and both of their interviews are up on the Faithway Baptist Church website or on their YouTube channel.
1: On the YouTube channel, yeah.
0: But they gave prayer requests. Let's talk about the prayer requests, Dina, that each one gave.
1: One of the most precious questions Pastor asked each one of them. Now, growing up in the first responder family, I did not grow up in an officer's home. My dad was in the medical side of the first responder's family. But I have a very special place in my heart. And the most special question he asked, to me anyway, was, what is something that we can pray for? How can we best pray for your people?
0: I love that.
1: And the chaplain and one of the other officers mentioned salvation.
0: Yeah.
1: There are many out there who are not saved. Let's pray for their salvation.
0: Absolutely.
1: One of the other things was to have and to keep a strong moral compass.
0: Yeah.
1: They talked about the people that go into the training academy and they're, you know, I'm going to help people and they're go, go, go. And then they get hit by the end of the first year. He said they start changing.
0: Yeah.
1: And the job will change you, and that's okay.
0: Right.
1: But they see so much wickedness, so much evil. The reason we have to have them is because there is sin and evil in our world.
0: That's right. We live in a lost
1: Pray
0: world.
1: That they keep
0: their compass.
1: Strong moral compass, and that is best done through relying on the Holy Spirit. Strong supportive homes was mentioned.
0: Yes.
1: Yeah.
0: You know, that they have someone to go home to that's going to encourage them.
1: Encourage them. They need to learn to leave the job at the job. But when you're leaving a bad day at the job and you don't have something to look forward to, you don't have a supportive home life.
0: Right.
1: The whole day is bad. There is no hope there.
0: Yeah.
1: So pray for their homes, pray for their spouses to just be that support and be their cheerleader like we talked about earlier.
0: All right.
1: One that was mentioned was humility.
0: Yeah.
1: And that was in conjunction with what he called compassion fatigue.
0: Yeah.
1: A lot of us have had some kind of brush with an officer and they were very brusque. They weren't very compassionate.
0: Harsh.
1: And we don't know what they just faced two calls ago or for the last three calls.
0: We don't.
1: And pray for them not to view every person with
0: like
1: the same
0: guy.
1: Eye as the last guy they had trouble with, you know. But never to let that badge make them think they are more than the next person.
0: That they're better than somebody.
1: They have a job to do. They do have things to do, and that badge enables them
0: and
1: to do stuff.
0: And this was their prayer request.
1: This was their prayer request
0: asking
1: for us to pray for them.
0: That we remain humble.
1: Yes.
0: I love that.
1: That the officers, that the people that are serving our community remain humble.
0: Okay.
1: And then, of course, for their safety.
0: Absolutely.
1: Always pray for their safety.
0: Those are great prayer requests. And as I listen to those officers, Dina, what I realize is that God takes good care of us.
1: Yes,
0: we have men and women serving in our community who are caring.
1: Mm-hmm.
0: They love the Lord.
1: Yes.
0: I mean, I listened to four officers talk about their relationship with the Lord and how important that was. And I feel like that was just God saying, we're taking care of you.
1: When Pastor preached his message, the most impactful statement he had with those men there in the service was, they cannot take care of your soul. Only God can do that.
0: Absolutely.
1: And only God can take care of theirs. So they're here to protect our homes, our bodies.
0: Right.
1: But God will protect your soul.
0: There we go. 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
1: Over the past couple of weeks, we've talked about why sleep matters and what your body is doing while you sleep. But what if you're not sleeping well? Let's talk about the thieves of sleep. Things that quietly interfere with your body's ability to rest. Sometimes it's your environment. Too much light at night, too much noise, a room that's too warm. Even electronics can disrupt your body's natural sleeping rhythms. Sometimes it's our lifestyle with irregular schedules, late meals, and too much stimulation before bed. Going from a full day straight into bed without slowing down. And sometimes it's your mind. Carrying the weight of the day into the bedroom. Worry, stress, responsibilities. The body may be tired, but the mind is wired. But here's the good news. We need a little sleep training, just like we used to do with our children. Start small and implement a few tips each week. Things like getting morning sunlight to help reset your body clock. Preparing an evening routine, catching the sunset, dimming the lights in the evening, limit stimulating input before bed, create a calming bedtime routine, and keep a consistent bedtime. Then support your sleep environment, making sure that your electronics are turned off in the bedroom, using aromatherapy to relax, and using supplements if necessary to help relax and calm the body. And most importantly, release your cares of the day. 1 Peter 5:7 says, casting all your care upon Him, for He careth for you. Now for the expanded version of this topic, you can visit my blog post coming out later this week.
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2: There's just such a lot of wisdom, such a lot. I don't know if that's correct or not, Dina, but there's a lot of wisdom in what Dina was telling us.
3: Yes.
2: I love the thing about resetting your body clock.
3: Right.
2: And I was reading, I'm reading another book. Can't think of the name of it. But it's about panic.
3: Okay.
2: Finding peace in the panic or something like that. That's not the name of it. Now I have to look it up later. Same type of thing. Get 10 minutes of morning sun.
3: Ooh.
2: Get morning sun, walk.
3: Yeah.
2: Take a walk. And she said it there. It resets your body clock.
3: Okay.
2: If you're not sleeping at night, mm-hmm. get out there in the morning,
3: in the morning. Okay.
2: And get yourself awakened by the morning light. And then dimming. I've been doing this for years, dimming the lights at night. I don't, after a certain time at night, I won't hold my phone and check mm-hmm. my phone because of the light.
3: Right.
2: It's the wrong kind of light. Mm-hmm. I know they have all kinds of settings and stuff, but it's not good for your sleep.
3: Right.
2: And I have to have sleep. So I figure I need sleep more than I need my phone. So I just put my phone down.
3: I've hit that point myself.
2: Yeah.
3: It's, me with no sleep is you don't or reduced.
2: Right. Or reduced.
3: And,
2: yeah.
3: And it is something periodically I have had trouble with sleeping since I was around 12 years old.
2: Oh yeah.
3: And so, you know, it's not all the time. It's not something I fight chronically, but it comes around and, you know, every once in a while. And when I start hearing my very short answers or some of the thoughts that go going through my head, I'm like, where did that come from? That's when I realize my body is not getting the rest it needs, and it's affecting everything else down the line.
2: Oh, I know. I think we get more when we're tired, when our body is tired. I think there are we battle intrusive thoughts. Mm-hmm. I think they come at us rampantly.
3: Okay, I look at it as, have you watched a toddler deprived of nap time and who got up too early that morning and they're melting down in that? I'm doing the same thing. I just have a little bit more adult self-control over myself.
2: Just a little more.
3: My mind inside, I am pitching a fit. I yeah, am.
2: Your mind is going at it, right?
3: You ever heard a little kid turn around and say to their parent, I don't like that or I hate you? Uh-huh. I mean, and they don't hate their parents.
2: They're saying what's in their mind.
3: Stuff is in their mind.
2: They have
3: they
2: no self control.
3: Exactly.
2: With us, it's happening in our mind, but we
3: just don't say it.
2: We
3: out
2: don't
3: loud.
2: Let it go out there because we know. Well, that's a catastrophe.
3: Or we do, and then we need a marriage counselor.
2: So, I just pray that something that Dana said mm-hmm. can help somebody get some better rest.
3: Oh, yes, yes.
2: Because it's just wonderful to get the rest you need.
3: Try one of the things. If you're struggling, try one of the things she mentioned.
2: Absolutely.
3: And then see about adding something else later.
2: Yeah. Sorry I couldn't remember that book, but I'll look it up for you. Here's Lois in India. Christ is our wisdom. 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

0: My name is Cheryl Schaefer, and my favorite verse is Isaiah 26:3. Thou wilt keep him in perfect peace, whose mind is stayed on thee, because he trusteth in thee. And I find that it's easier to stay true to that verse by listening to Faith Music Radio every day.
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3: My name is Ken Schaefer from Larimore, North Dakota, and I've been honored to record a couple times here at Faith Music Missions. 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

0: Jesus says, come. He says, come, get water for your thirsty soul. But he also says, come unto me, all ye that labor and are heavy laden.
1: Yes, he does.
0: And I will give you rest. Our good friend, Dina, Francie Taylor.
1: Yes.
0: And we love Francie. She'll be here next year.
2: I'm so excited.
0: Faithful Ladies Staycation. I know I start talking about
1: countdown.
0: It early. But
1: the countdown has already started.
0: That's right. But she always has a Bible application moment.
1: Yes.
0: And it a lot of times has to do with Proverbs. Mm-hmm. And we do need wisdom, don't we?
1: Oh, so much. So much.
0: We already heard a song about wisdom, but we need wisdom. We need God's wisdom.
1: Yes.
0: And two things when you don't know what to do. Number one, pray.
1: Yes.
0: And number two, when you pray, ask God for wisdom.
1: Because he promises to give it liberally.
0: Freely. Abundantly. When we ask.
1: We got to ask for it.
0: And then you'll know what to do. Yeah. There we go. Because I can't tell you what to do.
1: No.
0: Better than God can.
1: No, you cannot.
0: And I have already learned that my plans are not better than God's.
1: That's right. His ways are above our ways.
0: That's right. Okay, so Bible application moment. I'll start it, and Dina's going to join us in a minute. When we try to do things that we weren't meant to do, like carrying heavy baggage from old wounds, we're bound to feel worn out.
1: A wounded spirit is unbearable, but that doesn't stop us from hanging on to it like it's an old friend. It is not.
0: The word wounded in Proverbs 18:14 is the same Hebrew word for broken in Proverbs 17:22. Here's that verse. A merry heart doeth good like a medicine, but a broken spirit drieth the bones.
1: Wounded equals broken. Broken is not beyond repair. God heals brokenness in any form.
0: Yeah.
1: Give that wounded spirit to God in prayer. It's too heavy for you.
0: Yeah, and here's the verse, Proverbs 18:14. The spirit of a man will sustain his infirmity, but a wounded spirit who can bear? And then Francie leaves us with this. Stop trying to carry the heavy baggage of a wounded spirit.
1: It can be hard to let go.
0: Yeah.
1: I was reading through the comments on the post, and one of them said, I needed this encouragement because I keep giving it to Jesus and finding creative ways to take it back.
0: Ooh.
1: And that's
0: like
1: true.
0: That?
1: We
0: We're so
1: do.
0: Creative.
1: That struck a chord inside my heart.
0: I was
1: there is my sister in Christ right there.
0: There we go. Yeah.
1: And so give it to the Lord. And then when you find out that you went and grabbed the handle and picked it back up, confess it, give it back to him again.
0: Yeah.
1: Because that wounded spirit, it will bring you down, and that's going to affect those around you.
0: And that wounded spirit, like so many of our heavy burdens, are better placed in God's hands. Here's A Heart's Journey. You're listening to Faith

0: Ed Russ and the Old Fashioned Quartet, Heavenly Love. And that's what we want to encourage you to do today. Spread some of that heavenly love.
1: Yes.
0: And let your light shine for the Lord Jesus Christ.
1: Amen.
0: We're supposed to let our light so shine before men that they may see our
1: good works
0: and glorify our Father, which is in heaven. You know what, Dina? What good work do you have planned for today? I'm not putting you on the spot.
1: Put me on the spot.
0: I don't want you to tell me what you have planned, but in your heart and in your mind, think about that. What good work do you have planned for today?
1: If we don't plan it, we won't do it.
0: Exactly.
1: And that my good works didn't save me.
0: That's right.
1: But they will be seen by someone that can be brought to salvation because of what they see.
0: And remember at the beginning of the program today when we talked about giving our husbands a good word?
1: Yeah.
0: Or showing gratitude?
1: That's my good work for today. I'll be nice to my husband.
0: And he'll be like, what has happened to Dina? For sure.
1: I'm not telling.
0: So the shepherd knows your name, my friends. And this is a great song by Scott Hester. And it's a good reminder for us all that he knows our name. He knows everything about you, and he loves you anyway. Thank you for tuning in to Faith.

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1: I'm here with Femi News. I'm Rusty Pugh. Thousands gathered on the National Mall in Washington on Sunday for a prayer rally in honor of America's 250th birthday. Madeline Rivera is in Washington with more.
2: The organizers of Rededicate 250 say the event was not only a moment to reflect on the nation's history, but to also pray for its future. People from across the country gathered in the nation's capital to worship and give thanks. The event featured many prominent faith leaders and lawmakers. Several members of the Trump administration also delivered tape remarks. A video of President Trump reading a Bible passage was played. It appears to be the same video message that he delivered at last month's America Reads the Bible event.
1: A judge issuing a key ruling in the case against Luigi Mangione today related to the evidence discovered when police first apprehended him. Eric Shawn reporting from outside New York State Supreme Court in Manhattan.
3: Judge Gregory Carroll issuing his written ruling that some of the items that police found in Mangione's backpack will be suppressed. In other words, the jury, when the state trial starts, expected in September, will not learn about some of those items that apparently does not, though, include the gun. Judge Carroll says that that search was illegal. He apparently, in his ruling, says that that was not proper because there wasn't a search warrant at that time. So he has ruled that the items found in the backpack at the McDonald's will not be included in the trial. And those include the magazine full of bullets, as well as a journal, a cell phone, well, a passport, a chip.
1: A girls' track and field meet in California became the subject of national controversy for the second week in a row when a male athlete swept three jumping events. Male athlete A.B. Hernandez won first place in the high jump, long jump, and triple jump at the California Interscholastic Federation Southern Section Finals on Saturday. So, too, did the girl who would have finished first based on a rule enacted last year that awarded any female athlete that finished behind a male athlete a higher placement. Sophia Laurie is a former NCAA soccer player.
4: When we see CIF having to create a shared podium and shared medals, they are absolutely admitting that this is a male athlete, because if he was a girl, like they like to claim he is, then they wouldn't have to do this. They wouldn't have to add this in. This is an admittance to it, yet they're still doing nothing to follow Title IX and actually protect the girl.
1: Israeli government officials say they will sue the New York Times and columnist Nicholas Kristof for defamation over a front-page opinion piece that claims Israeli prison guards and others routinely sexually abuse Palestinian prisoners in their custody. Steve Jordahl reports.
5: Prime Minister Benjamin Netanyahu and Foreign Minister Gideon Saar said in a joint statement Thursday they'll file a defamation lawsuit over an opinion piece by columnist Nick Kristof titled The Silence That Meets the Rape of Palestinians. In it, Kristof claims in graphic detail that Palestinians tell him there is a, quote, pattern of widespread Israeli sexual violence against men, women, and even children. Curtis Houck of Media Research Center says it may be difficult to get a judgment, not because the charges are true, but because the legal bar is so high.
6: Especially when it comes to, in this case, public figures per se, it is the highest possible bar you have to meet for defamation.
5: The Kristof piece was published a day ahead of an Israeli report that claims the same and worse sexual violence was committed by Palestinian terrorists on October 7th. Houck says the defamation case may still be worth the effort because Kristof and the Times may want to settle out of court rather than have it discovered that their piece was meant to blunt the effects of the Israeli report.
6: The question is, would the New York Times want to open themselves up to that set of discovery where such a conclusion slash revelation could be found?
5: He says the other thing working in Israel's favor is a couple of defamation cases President Trump recently won.
6: However, we have seen in recent years the president has had success when it comes to cases brought against ABC News and CBS News.
5: I'm Steve Jordahl.
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1: 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For American Family News, I'm Rusty Pugh.
8: your Faith Music Radio weather forecast for Evansville and the surrounding tri-state area. For today, mostly cloudy. A slight chance of a shower or thunderstorm popping up this afternoon with a high of 87. Partly cloudy tonight, low 72. Increasing clouds tomorrow on Tuesday. Breezy with a chance of showers and thunderstorms toward the evening. Some storms could be strong with a high of 85. Showers and thunderstorms continue into tomorrow night. Some strong storms possible, low 64. Head into Wednesday, cloudy skies with a chance of showers throughout the day with a high of 70 degrees. Again, for today, mostly cloudy, a slight chance of an afternoon thunderstorm popping up with a high 87.
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10: Hey, my friend, if you're truly born again today, Jesus lives in you. The Spirit of God lives in your body, which is His temple. He's there, and He wants to speak to you, and He wants you to acknowledge Him, and He wants you to know Him and love with Him and walk with Him and practice His presence. I want to ask you today, have you paid any attention to the one that lives inside of you this past week?
9: The Bible says that through Christ, we have victory. Through our relationship with God, He has made us more than conquerors. If He is for us, who can be against us? But if this is true, then why do we doubt and struggle? In our series today, we will learn about God's powerful sovereignty and how we can overcome the adversities of life. Welcome to Daily in the Word. 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In our series, The Winning Side, we will discover how our acceptance in Christ allows us to live in confidence that we're on the winning side. And now, here's Pastor Paul Chappell with part one of a message called Victory Through Death to Self.
10: Well, every year the Oxford Dictionary picks a word that they label the word of the year. And every year they kind of search out a particular word that comes into our vernacular and really makes its way into the mainstream of English language. And then they declare this word is the word of the year. And a few years ago, this really caught my attention because in 2013, the word of the year was the word selfie. That was the word that came into the mainstream and everybody was talking about it, taking a selfie, want to have a selfie. That was the new word that kind of took the English language by storm. It was the word selfie. And yet we learned this morning that while many today are interested in selfies and they want to take pictures of themselves wrecking on their skateboards and they want to take pictures of themselves crashing on their bicycles and they want to take pictures of themselves at the ocean and pictures of themselves playing sports. And while we recognize that the world is kind of caught up in the concept of self, the fact of the matter is today that nobody lives a winning side Christian life emphasizing self. We must recognize this morning that the Christian life was not designed to be a life lived in the power and identity of self, but the Christian life is designed to be lived in the power and identity of Jesus Christ, our Savior. Now, to really get a little background to that, let's remember a familiar passage, Romans chapter 6 in verse 3, which says, "Know ye not that so many of us as were baptized into Jesus Christ were baptized into his death? Therefore, we are buried with him by baptism into death, that like as Christ was raised up from the dead by the glory of the Father, even so we also should walk in newness of life." The Apostle Paul says, don't you remember that when you got baptized, you were identifying with his death? Baptism is, first of all, identifying with the death and burial of Jesus Christ, and then with the resurrection of Jesus Christ. And so when we baptize here at Lancaster Baptist, we do not sprinkle, nor do we pour. The word baptizo means to plunge or to dunk. And we believe in baptism by immersion because it identifies us with the death, burial, and resurrection of Jesus Christ. Now, a lot of people do that when they get baptized, but after that, they don't really think about it. But we're going to learn today that God wants us every day to be dead to self and alive to Jesus Christ. He wants us to live a resurrected life. Now, the Christian life is designed to be a life of unity and union with Jesus. We are in Christ, the Bible says. Hence, we share in the spiritual provisions of the death, burial, and resurrection. God says, I want the reality of death to the old life and resurrection to the new life to be something that you live every day in this world. 2 Peter chapter 1 and verse 4 says it this way, "Whereby are given unto us exceeding great and precious promises, that by these ye might be partakers of the divine nature, having escaped the corruption that is in the world through lust." Now, what a way to explain salvation. God says when you got saved, you became a partaker of the divine nature. Sometimes we say, if any man is in Christ, he has a new nature. Old things passed away. He's a new creature. And the fact of the matter is that when we receive Christ, we're born again by the Spirit. And that new life that we begin to live is not something we manufacture, but it's something that Jesus lives through us, according to our text this morning. Now, for those of you that know the book of Galatians, just by way of some background, the book of Galatians was written by the Apostle Paul to the church of Galatia. And there in that Macedonian region, these believers had come under the influence of what we call Judaism. They had come under the influence of the Old Testament law, and some had told them that Jesus was fine, but if they wanted to be really accepted by God, they had to continue in the ceremonies of Judaism. They had to continue in the precepts of the law of the Old Testament. And it was only by those precepts that they could attain favor with God. So Paul the Apostle is writing them to remind them, favor with God is found only through Jesus Christ and by his grace. And he's reminding them that the law emphasizes only what is wrong with us, but Jesus emphasizes how the wrong can be made right. The fact of the matter is that we cannot manufacture spirituality, but through Christ alone can we live a spiritual life. And so no church can manufacture spirituality, and no list of rules can manufacture spirituality. And we're not going to give you 59 ways to live on the winning side today. We're going to teach you this morning that that victory is only found through Jesus Christ, living through us each and every day. God wants you to experience that new life. And so today we're going to see how death to self gives us new life in Christ. How death to self will give us new life in Jesus Christ. Now, I know that's a new concept for many of you, but let's just kind of dive in a little deeper here and see how Galatians 2:20 might unlock a truth that will help you in your spiritual life. Notice, first of all, that each of us in Christ have a new position. We have a new position in Jesus Christ. Now listen to what the Apostle Paul says here in our text. I am crucified with Christ. Let's all say that together. I am crucified with Christ. I am crucified with Christ. Nevertheless, I live. Now I want you to notice that this position is, first of all, a continuing position. Paul says, I am. He is speaking here in the present tense. I am crucified. He was not merely crucified with Christ when he got saved. It was not something that was identified merely with baptism, but he says, I am now and I always will be in Christ. I am positionally crucified with Christ. R.G. Lee, a famous Baptist pastor, visited the Holy Land for the first time, and they went up to the hill of Golgotha where Jesus was crucified on the hill of the skull. And the tour guide asked Mr. Lee, have you ever been here before? And Mr. Lee said, yes, I was here 2,000 years ago. In Christ, positionally, his sins were nailed to the cross. His victory was made possible in Jesus Christ on the cross of Calvary. But our position in Christ is not that which happens solely at the moment of our salvation. It is something that God wants us to experience every single day. In fact, the book of Ephesians speaks of it this way, even when we were dead in sins, hath quickened us together with Christ, by grace are you saved, and hath raised us up together and made us to sit in heavenly places in Christ Jesus. Paul says that positionally, we are crucified with Christ, we are seated with Christ at this very moment. It's not something that you get saved and then you don't have a relationship until you're in heaven someday, but God says, I want you to know your position now, and I want you to live this position daily, that you are crucified with Christ. The old sins, the past life, crucified. I am crucified to myself, and I am now alive to Jesus Christ. Now let me ask you this question. Who will you put on tomorrow? Who will you put on. The Bible teaches that we're to put on Christ. And here we see our position. It is a continuing position. I was saved by faith, but every day my position is a Christian position. My identity is Jesus Christ. And we'll see in a moment, we've got to reckon that to be every single day. And so there's a continuing position in Christ. I am crucified with Christ. The old life, the old nature is crucified with Christ. And then secondly, we have not only a continuing position, but we have a crucified position. So he says, I am, that's continual, I am crucified. Paul identified himself with Christ's death on the cross. Paul had tried to find life through the keeping of the law, but he found only death by the law. And so it was through Christ that he had a crucified position. George Mueller was a wonderful pastor and preacher in Bristol, England. He had the wonderful orphanages that ministered to over 10,000 children. There was the anointing of God upon his life. And one day someone asked Mr. Mueller, they said, how is it that God is so powerful in your life? And Mr. Mueller said this, one day George Mueller died. Now, my friend, you can live the rest of this life as a selfie Christian. There are many. You can be one of those who says, all right, Jesus, come into my life and save me from my sin because I don't want to go to hell. But now, Lord, just bless the rest of what I do because I'm going to live a selfie life now. I'm glad I have you, Jesus, but I'm going to live a selfie life the rest of my life. But God says, no, I want you to die to selfie and I want you to be alive to Jesus Christ. So I ask you, who are you going to put on tomorrow? Christ or self? Are you going to recognize your crucified position in Jesus Christ? Dietrich Bonhoeffer said, when Christ calls a man, he bids him to come and die. And so before we can live through Christ, we must be willing to die to self and to sin. Now in Christ, notice our threefold victory. First of all, in Christ, we have died to the demands of the law. The Bible says in Galatians 4:4, but when the fullness of time was come, God sent forth his son, made of a woman, made under the law, to redeem them that were under the law, that we might receive the adoption of sons. God does not want you to have an attitude today that says, well, I hope I have acceptance with God. I'm going to try to be accepted by God by doing this, this, this, and this. God says, no, if you are in Christ, you're in the family, accepted. You have been adopted into the family. And in Christ now, the demands of the law have been met. How many of you can say amen to that? Amen. We're not saved by our works, but by the grace of God. Notice secondly, in Christ, we are now dead to the power of sin. To the power of sin. Oh, there's still going to come temptation, but there's no way that a stronghold can be kept over a Christian who's crucified to self and alive to Jesus Christ. Romans 7:24, oh, wretched man that I am, who shall deliver me from the body of this death? I thank God through Jesus Christ, our Lord. The only way that you will ever have victory over temptation and sin is through Jesus Christ, our Lord. And then notice, if you would, thirdly, our third victory in this new position is that in Christ, we die to the pursuit of self. You see, a man that is without Christ can only live for self. But the Bible says in Colossians 3:3, for ye are dead, and your life is hid with Christ in God. When Christ, who is our life, shall appear, then shall ye also appear with him in glory. Now notice this phrase in verse 4 of Colossians 3. When Christ, notice this now, who is our life. Would you say that phrase with me? Who is our life. One more time. Who? Now let me ask you a question. Is Jesus your life? One of the biggest challenges we have with teenagers today is getting them to understand the importance of a relationship with Jesus. Talking to Jesus, listening to Jesus, hearing the still small voice of the Spirit of God.
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1: American Family News, I'm Rusty Pugh. Thousands gathered on the National Mall in Washington on Sunday for a prayer rally in honor of America's 250th birthday. Madeline Rivera is in Washington with more.
2: The organizers of Rededicate 250 say the event was not only a moment to reflect on the nation's history, but to also pray for its future. People from across the country gathered in the nation's capital to worship and give thanks. The event featured many prominent faith leaders and lawmakers. Several members of the Trump administration also delivered tape remarks. A video of President Trump reading a Bible passage was played. It appears to be the same video message that he delivered at last month's America Reads the Bible event.
1: A judge issuing a key ruling in the case against Luigi Mangione today related to the evidence discovered when police first apprehended him. Eric Sean reporting from outside New York State Supreme Court in Manhattan.
3: Judge Gregory Carroll issuing his written ruling that some of the items that police found in Mangione's backpack will be suppressed. In other words, the jury, when the state trial starts, expected in September, will not learn about some of those items that apparently does not, though, include the gun. Judge Carroll says that that search was illegal. He apparently, in his ruling, says that that was not proper because there wasn't a search warrant at that time. So he has ruled that the items found in the backpack at the McDonald's will not be included in the trial. And those include the magazine full of bullets, as well as a journal, a cell phone, well, a passport, a chip.
1: A girls' track and field meet in California became the subject of national controversy for the second week in a row when a male athlete swept three jumping events. Male athlete A.B. Hernandez won first place in the high jump, long jump, and triple jump at the California Interscholastic Federation Southern Section Finals on Saturday. So, too, did the girl who would have finished first based on a rule enacted last year that awarded any female athlete that finished behind a male athlete a higher placement. Sophia Lori is a former NCAA soccer player.
4: When we see CIF having to create a shared podium and shared medals, they are absolutely admitting that this is a male athlete, because if he was a girl, like they like to claim he is, then they would have to do this. They would have to add this in. This is an admittance to it, yet they're still doing nothing to follow Title IX and actually protect the girls.
1: Israeli government officials say they will sue the New York Times and columnist Nicholas Kristof for defamation over a front-page opinion piece that claims Israeli prison guards and others routinely sexually abuse Palestinian prisoners in their custody. Steve Jordahl reports.
5: Prime Minister Benjamin Netanyahu and Foreign Minister Gideon Saar said in a joint statement Thursday they'll file a defamation lawsuit over an opinion piece by columnist Nick Kristof titled The Silence That Meets the Rape of Palestinians. In it, Kristof claims in graphic detail that Palestinians tell him there is a, quote, pattern of widespread Israeli sexual violence against men, women, and even children. Curtis Houck of Media Research Center says it may be difficult to get a judgment, not because the charges are true, but because the legal bar is so high.
6: Especially when it comes to, in this case, public figures per se, it is the highest possible bar you have to meet for defamation.
5: The Kristof piece was published a day ahead of an Israeli report that claims the same and worse sexual violence was committed by Palestinian terrorists on October 7th. Houck says the defamation case may still be worth the effort because Kristof and the Times may want to settle out of court rather than have it discovered that their piece was meant to blunt the effects of the Israeli report.
6: The question is, would the New York Times want to open themselves up to that set of discovery where such a conclusion slash revelation could be found?
5: He says the other thing working in Israel's favor is a couple of defamation cases President Trump recently won.
6: However, we have seen in recent years the president has had success when it comes to cases brought against ABC News and CBS News.
5: I'm Steve Jordahl.
1: And oil prices swung after a scare overnight where prices popped and then moderated, and the yo-yo moves kept stock markets worldwide unsettled. The S&P 500 and the Dow are up. The NASDAQ is down. More news online at afn.net. I'm Rusty Pugh.
7: Your Faith Music Radio weather forecast for Evansville and the surrounding tri-state area. For today, mostly cloudy. A slight chance of a shower or thunderstorm popping up this afternoon with a high of 87. Partly cloudy tonight, low 72. Increasing clouds tomorrow on Tuesday. Breezy with a chance of showers and thunderstorms toward the evening. Some storms could be strong with a high of 85. Showers and thunderstorms continuing to tomorrow night. Some strong storms possible, low 64. Head into Wednesday, cloudy skies with a chance of showers throughout the day with a high of 70 degrees. Again, for today, mostly cloudy. A slight chance of an afternoon thunderstorm popping up with a high 87.

The international headquarters of the Sword of the Lord Publishers and Ministries here in downtown Murfreesboro, Tennessee, here in the greater Nashville area, in the heart of Tennessee, with Tennessee, the USA, and the world at heart. This is Making a Difference, and I'm Dr. Shelton Smith. Well, it's my wonderful joy to welcome you today. Here it is Monday. We've got a big week in front of us, and I trust that things are well with you. And even if you're living under some stress or maybe have some issues that you're having to deal with, the Lord's good. He'll stick with you. And you really just need to lean on the Lord today and claim the joy that He's willing to give you. And I trust that every single day that we can be a help and an encouragement to you as we meet together here by means of our Making a Difference broadcast. And certainly the ministry of the Sword of the Lord now, actually in its 92nd year of publishing the newspaper and books and things, and really believing that the Lord would have us to make an impact and be helpful to you, to others all across the world. And so wherever that we've found you today, we're excited to welcome your friendship, and we trust that we can be a blessing. Today, we're going to look at another of the messages in the book of Galatians, and we'll do that today, tomorrow, and Wednesday again. And the one today is taken from chapter 6 of Galatians, verse number 9. And, well, it's going to be an interesting one, I think, and I'll get to it in a minute. Let me just say to you, our National Sword Conference is coming just weeks away now, July 20 through 23, Walkertown, North Carolina, on the campus of the Gospelite Baptist Church. The youth conference meets at the same time, two big auditoriums there to work with and other facilities, and we want you to come. It's a big event, a wonderful event, and one that you will just absolutely be blessed by. Remember, there are no fees for attending. You walk in, sit anywhere you please. It is, in fact, a wonderful, wonderful event, and we look forward to having you and your family, others from your church there. So plan to be with us July 20 through 23. Go to the Sword of the Lord website, check it out, and all the details are there, plus a lot of other interesting things. Now, here's the text for today, Galatians chapter 6 and verse 9, that says, "A little leaven leaveneth the whole lump." Now, I've entitled what I'm about to give you as, "Even a little dab can undo you." Even a little dab can undo you. Now, that word dab reminds me, and some of you will remember, there was a time when a very popular TV commercial, radio commercial, was for a hair tonic called Brill Cream. And Brill Cream's theme, their logo, was simply, "A little dab will do you." And it was like, you don't have to use much of this. You can get your hair well organized. Just a little dab will do you. Well, what this Bible verse is telling us is that in regard to carnality, in regard to a number of things, a little leaven, so that is something that's not supposed to be there, something that you really ought not to be including, even a little dab of that, it will undo you. It will do you hurt. It will do you harm. It will do you damage. So a little dab will undo you. Galatians chapter 5 and verse 9, I repeat again, a little leaven leaveneth the whole lump. That's very profound, but it's true. Very practical, but it's helpful. Very precious, because if we follow what that tells us, then it means we will work to keep things clean, we'll work to keep things pure, we'll work to keep things like they need to be. You know, if you have a big pot of soup and you just say, well, you know, I'm going to put just a certain amount of germs in that. I'm going to put just a certain amount of spoiled meat in that soup. What have you done? Well, you don't have to put much of it in there to spoil the entire pot of soup. And that's what he's telling us. The whole lump gets spoiled by even a little leaven, even a little something that ought not to be there. A lot of people, however, seem to think that they can dabble in wrong stuff and still be right. Now, dear friends, as much as I want to be helpful and as much as I want to be encouraging and as much as I like to be positive, I need to say to you, if you dabble in wrong stuff, you're not going to stay right. It's going to have an impact. And the witness and testimony
of many, many Christians across the land today, their witness and their testimony is spoiled. I mean, it is tainted, if not altogether destroyed, because of a little dab of something that they should not have been into. A little leaven will spoil their testimony. It spoils the witness that we might have. Now, let me apply the verse here to the subject of salvation. After all, the book of Galatians is really geared to letting these Galatian churches know that salvation is by faith in Christ plus nothing minus nothing. And they were trying to add some things because of these Judaizers that had come over from Jerusalem, and they were trying to say, oh, yeah, it's good that you've embraced Christ, but at the same time, you need to do these Jewish things. You need to do these other things as well, and if you do that, then you're going to be a Christian. Now, understand, we believe that the Ten Commandments are still in vogue. We believe that the Sermon on the Mount, the Book of Proverbs, the Epistles, I mean, there are lots of things in the Bible about how we ought to go about doing things. And as long as we do that because we are Christians and not in order to become a Christian, then we're on track. Now, some folks say, well, if you follow all of those things, you're a legalist. No, no, no, wait a minute. Understand, legalism comes into play when you try to, say, follow the Ten Commandments and say, I'll do those and therefore go to heaven. No, that is legalism. That's you trying to buy your own way to heaven, and that never, ever works. You cannot, in any sense of the word, buy your way into heaven by doing the Ten Commandments or by following the precepts of Jesus in the Sermon on the Mount or by listening to all of the good advice in the book of Proverbs or whatever. I mean, all of those things are great things. The Ten Commandments are wonderful. The book of Proverbs is outstanding. The Sermon on the Mount is great. And the epistles are absolutely fabulous. But listen, if you just say, I'm going to do all those things and the Lord will let me in, that's not the way you get in. You get in because you put your faith in the crucified and risen Christ and that in its entirety. And if you try to add some of this other stuff, you try to say, well, I'll add my baptism and that's what I'm counting on. Then you've put leaven into the salvation equation and it spoils the whole matter. And that is something you must not do. You just simply cannot do that and be good about it and feel good about it. Now, let's talk about the Christian life for a little bit. A lot of folks have the idea that, well, you know, everybody's a sinner, and that's true. And because everybody is a sinner, well, you know, a little sin we can get by with. Now, that's something we need to give consideration to. You know, if you say, well, I just told a little falsehood. You know what a little falsehood is? It's a big lie. You say, well, it was just a little thing. I know, but a little lie is still a lie. And, maybe it's a matter of stealing something, and you say, well, it was only a dollar. Now, if you think about somebody robbing a bank or whatever and walking away with thousands of dollars, you would say, oh, now that's really bad. That's a sin. But, you know, if you steal a dollar bill from your grandmother or your parents or from one of your children, if you steal a dollar bill, you're a thief. Just like if you were to steal thousands of dollars somewhere, you know, it's just simply a matter that a little thievery makes you a thief. And so the principle here in relation to the Christian life is a little bit of something. You know, a lot of folks have the idea, well, it was only a one-time affair. Now, you know, that's the term that people like to use when they commit adultery. They feel like it, you know, kind of tempers it down a little bit and makes it not seem so bad. And so what they do, they say, well, it was only a one-time affair. Well, let me say to you kindly, let me say to you firmly, however, one time is too many. It's one time too many. And therefore, if you do that one time, you are an adulterer or an adulteress. And that we need to make clear. Now, folks, what the Bible's telling us here is a little leaven spoils things. A little bit of this or that that ought not to be really does do damage. And, you know, the Corinthian church that we learn about by reading 1 Corinthians and 2 Corinthians, they are a classic example of leaven really spoiling things.
Chapter 1, they were in a bunch of arguments. They were being divisive with each other. Chapter 3, he refers to them as being carnal. Chapter 5 and verse 1, there was immorality in their ranks. Chapter 5 also talks about a lot of bad attitudes. Chapter 6, they were suing one another, lawsuits within the church. Chapter 7, there are marital issues. Chapter 8, he talks about them eating meat offered to idols. Chapter 9, they were not being good about the preacher and his paycheck. Chapter 11, there was some issues in regard to their personal standards, hair and other things like that. Chapter 11 also talks about heresies and talks about conflicts over the Lord's Supper. Chapters 12, 13, and 14, spiritual gifts, specifically so-called tongues, which they really didn't have. They were just trying to have something like what they had had in Jerusalem, and they had really faked it, and all of that built out of carnality, not out of spirituality. And, you know, what a classic example that church is of the wrong things being done so as to spoil the whole mess. Now, sometimes people think, well, anger is just a little thing. Well, it's a little dab. And a little dab can undo you. It can mess up your relationships. I mean, it can spoil a lot of things. Hatefulness. Well, you know, I just have, you know, got such a bad attitude toward that person. Well, hatefulness, it can be a little dab that can just do you great damage. It's not like you hate everybody, but it's just that one person. Unkindness. Amazingly, how many Christian folks just think that they're entitled to be unkind to other people. Selfishness, where you're just thinking, hey, I'm number one. I'm the center of the universe, and everything's going to revolve around me, instead of thinking about other people in your family, other people around you at work, other people at church. Sometimes we think, well, I'm just going to miss church once a month, but I'm going to go do something else once a month. It's a little leaven. You say, well, there's things in the Bible, like chapter 3 of such and such a book in the Bible. I don't like what it says, and so I'm going to ignore that chapter. It's a little leaven. You throw out any portion of the Word of God, and you've done something you don't have license to do. You don't have liberty to do that. God gave it to us for a purpose. We ought to pay attention to it. Some folks have the idea, you know, I'm not going to be like the prodigal and go down to the far country and spend everything I had and wind up, you know, working in a pig pen. I'm not going to do that, but I am going to go down and visit the far country. Now, folks, there are places all across America and around the world, there are places that Christians need to stay clear. I mean, everybody should stay clear of them, but certainly Christians should stay clear of them because they have a reputation for being a haven of sin. And we just need to be very protective, very guarded in regard to that. And whenever you say, well, I'm just going to make one visit to the far country, I'm telling you, if you're not very careful, you'll get the smell, the taint, the odor of the far country on your life and testimony. So what do we have here? A little leaven. You don't have to put much arsenic in the soup to foul it to the point where that it's not fit to eat. Now, some people specialize in administering level. They cast doubt. They say, loosen up. They say, be yourself. Reject authority. Refuse counsel. Well, dear friends, I want you to understand, even a little leaven does great damage. And that's why I say a little dab can easily and quickly undo your witness and undo your testimony. And I want to encourage you to be careful and apply this verse here in Galatians 6:9. And I think you'll be glad that you did. Hey, listen, I love to hear from you, so write me a note sometime real soon. Dr. Shelton Smith at P.O. Box 1099, Murfreesboro, Tennessee, 37133. The email address is radio@swordofthelord.com. Well, until tomorrow, God bless you. Do have a good, grand, blessed rest of the day. And goodbye for now.

0: Hello, and welcome to the Always Abounding broadcast with Pastor Joey Pearson, a ministry of Maranatha Baptist Church in Newburgh, Indiana. It is our desire that this broadcast will encourage and strengthen you for your ministry unto the Lord Jesus Christ. Please follow along now as we open up the Bible and share a thought on how we can be found always abounding in the work of the Lord.
1: Hello, friends. Thank you so much for joining us today on this Monday, May the 18th, 2026. I hope you're doing well. I hope church went well for you yesterday, and I hope you went well for your church yesterday, too. This week on the Always Abounding broadcast, we are beginning Luke chapter 5. Our text verses will be verses 1 through 11, so we'll go ahead and read this passage today, and then I'll make some introductory statements afterward. But here's what the Word of God says in Luke chapter 5, verses 1 through 11. And it came to pass that as the people pressed upon him to hear the Word of God, he stood by the lake of Gennesaret and saw two ships standing by the lake, but the fishermen were gone out of them and were washing their nets. And he entered into one of the ships, which was Simon's, and prayed him that he would thrust out a little from the land. And he sat down and taught the people out of the ship. Now when he had left speaking, he said unto Simon, launch out into the deep and let down your nets for a draught. And Simon answering said unto him, Master, we have toiled all the night and have taken nothing. Nevertheless, at thy word, I will let down the net. And when they had this done, they enclosed a great multitude of fishes and their net brake. And they beckoned unto their partners, which were in the other ship, that they should come and help them. And they came and filled both the ships so that they began to sink. When Simon Peter saw it, he fell down at Jesus' knees, saying, Depart from me, for I am a sinful man, O Lord. For he was astonished, and all that were with him, at the draught of the fishes which they had taken. And so was also James and John, the sons of Zebedee, which were partners with Simon. And Jesus said unto Simon, Fear not, from henceforth thou shalt catch men. And when they had brought their ships to land, they forsook all and followed him. So that is the entire text that we'll be breaking down this week. Someone once said, the Bible is not mere philosophy. It is recorded history and the revelation of God to man. And in this week's study, we'll see how a single act of obedience to Jesus' command can change a person's entire life's purpose. Peter was a common fisherman. He met his Creator one day, and he placed his faith in the powerful Word of God and was never the same after that. And Peter took his life and launched out to Jesus, right? He launched out at Jesus' word. When you and I respond in faith to the Lord and his word, he is able to change our entire lives as well. Jesus' ministry, it was centered on the Galilean region, and his ministry headquarters was located in Capernaum, which was on the shores of the Sea of Galilee. And people who know me, they know that I love the beach. And when someone comments on it, I'll tell them I'm just trying to be Christ-like. Because Jesus was around the shores quite often. This sea is a large freshwater lake, and it was the main source of water for the region. It was also a large source of commerce, as the fishermen would spend their time working in the Sea of Galilee to provide for their families. We think about that, and we're like, boy, I'd like to get paid to fish. But on a side note, we should pay attention to why Jesus chose to use fishermen so often. Fishermen had good character qualities that Jesus would look for in ministry leaders and ministry opportunities. They had qualities such as courage. They were patient. They were determined. They were long-suffering, right? They could withstand. They had faith. They had know-how, and they had the ability to work together for a start. So as we break down this passage of Scripture this week, we'll see what our response should be when Jesus calls us to launch out into the deep of Christ's word and ministry. And I hope you'll join me for each episode this week. I do want to thank you for listening today. We'll continue this tomorrow, and I hope you have a blessed afternoon.
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4: Praise the Lord for another week of His goodness and mercy. What seems to be the theme of our world today? Fear, uncertainty, anxiety, restlessness? Yes, no doubt these feelings are real. Yes, no doubt we are living in strange and trying times. But my dear friend, as Christians, we have a different outlook because we have a different solution. Let me remind you of some of the last words of Moses as he charged Joshua as they were about to enter the promised land. Deuteronomy chapter 31, verse 7 and 8. And Moses called unto Joshua and said unto him in the sight of all Israel, "Be strong and of a good courage, for thou must go with this people to the land which the Lord hath sworn unto their fathers to give them, and thou shalt cause them to inherit it. And the Lord, He it is that doth go before thee. He will be with thee. He will not fail thee, neither forsake thee. Fear not, neither be dismayed." I echo these same words to us today. Yes, there are a lot of unknowns. Yes, there are things that can make you fearful. Yes, there are things that can get you down. But always remember, dear listener, the Lord, He it is that doth go before thee. He will not fail thee, neither forsake thee. The same God that helped Joshua and Israel conquer Canaan is the same God that's for us today. For we as Christians, remember this. Things aren't falling apart. Things are falling in place. God is where He's always been, and that's on His throne in heaven. So in a world of fear, have faith. And know that you can never go wrong by putting all your hope, all your trust, and all your future in the hands of Almighty God. If you're looking for an old-fashioned King James Bible preaching, soul-winning, independent Baptist church, then look no further. White River is a church for you. 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Now, let's take a few moments and look into the Word of God. This week, we've been in Hebrews chapter 7. We've been looking at the Old Testament priesthood and how that Christ was after the order of Melchizedek, and how that God did away with the Old Testament priesthood when Christ came, because He is now our great high priest. I want to take the today and look at the fact that we have a perfect priest with a perfect salvation. Here's what the Bible says in Hebrews chapter 7, verse 25 and 26. "Wherefore He is able also to save them to most that come unto God by Him, seeing He ever liveth to make intercession for them. For such an high priest became us, who is holy, harmless, undefiled, separate from sinners, and made higher than the heavens." Man, I love this this verses here, this description of our Lord and Savior. I want you to notice that He has perfect power. Man, I love that. He's able to save them to the uttermost. And we find in verse 16, He has endless life. In verse 24, it continues forever. Again in verse 24, an unchangeable priesthood. There in verse 25, He ever lives. And verse 28, consecrated forevermore. Hey, our Lord Jesus Christ has perfect power. With that perfect power, He lives to make intercession for man. Have you ever wondered what Christ is doing right now? He is sitting at the right hand of the Father. And you know what He's doing up there in heaven? He is making intercession for you. There's one mediator between God and man, the man Christ Jesus. Hey, He's there advocating to us for the Father. He's able to save all who come to Him. I love how it describes it here. To the uttermost. Man, I like that. That word uttermost, it means to be saved completely, perfectly,

0: and for all eternity. Hey, he doesn't just save you for part of the time, for some of the time. Hey, he saves you to the uttermost. Amen. He saves us from sin, from death, from condemnation. And according to John chapter 5, verse 24, and Romans chapter 8, verse 34, he saves us so that we can live a life eternally with God. John 3:16 and Romans 8:39. Hey, he saves us according to 1 Corinthians chapter 6, verse 2 and 3. Hey, Jesus Christ, a perfect priest with a perfect salvation who has perfect power. Man, I hope you love him a little bit more today. I hope that you desire to spend some time with him. Hey, thank him for being that great high priest that has that perfect power. Well, that's all for today. Thanks for listening to the White River Broadcast, flowing to you from the White River Baptist Church of Princeton, Indiana.
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1: This is American Family News. I'm Robert Thornton. Vice President J.D. Vance spoke today at an American Manufacturing and the Economy event in Kansas City, Missouri.
2: What I promise you every single day is that the President and the Vice President of the United States, the President and Vice President of this administration, we wake up trying to see this country through the eyes of a kid like me. We wake up trying to protect your job. We wake up trying to make your community safer. We wake up every single day recognizing that we have the coolest jobs anywhere in the world because this is the greatest country anywhere in the world.
1: Vance also said the left is concerned with fighting for illegal aliens and the fraudsters that get rich from the system. Fox reports firefighters are battling a fire in Simi Valley, California. Evacuations are underway. Ventura Fire Department spokesman Andy Vanskever.
3: We have a good number of air resources on hand, as I said, about five helicopters, three air tankers, and about 200 personnel on the ground.
1: He also said goats are used to try to eliminate vegetation. Severe weather watches are in effect for parts of the Midwest and Plain States. Numerous severe storms are expected this afternoon and evening. Large and multiple strong to intense tornadoes are possible, as well as large hail. In other weather news, dangerous fire weather conditions are expected across parts of the southern high plains this afternoon and evening. Today, a Minnesota prosecutor announced charges against an Immigration and Customs Enforcement officer in the non-fatal shooting of a Venezuelan man during the Trump administration's crackdown in Minnesota. The officer is charged with four counts of second-degree assault and one count of falsely reporting a crime in the January 14th shooting of a man, according to the Hennepin County Attorney. An Arkansas man is now facing prosecution for threatening a shooting over fears of another public health lockdown due to the hantavirus. Here's Fox's Eben Brown.
4: Sheriff's deputies in Marion County, Arkansas, say 20-year-old Aaron Keith Bynum will face terrorism charges for allegedly threatening a mass shooting at a Walmart. Bynum's arrest stems from a threat made on an online gaming platform purportedly by him, promising to commit such an act should the country be put under lockdown orders again due to the ongoing outbreak of hantavirus among cruise ship passengers. Another player on the game platform reported the threat to the FBI, which in turn alerted the Marion Sheriff's Office. Eben Brown, Fox News.
1: Israeli government officials say they will sue the New York Times and columnist Nicholas Kristof for defamation over a front-page opinion piece that claims Israeli prison guards and others routinely sexually abuse Palestinian prisoners in their custody. More from AFN's Steve Jordahl.
5: Prime Minister Benjamin Netanyahu and Foreign Minister Gideon Saar said in a joint statement Thursday they'll file a defamation lawsuit over an opinion piece by columnist Nick Kristof titled The Silence That Meets the Rape of Palestinians. In it, Kristof claims in graphic detail that Palestinians tell him there is a, quote, pattern of widespread Israeli sexual violence against men, women, and even children. Curtis Houck of Media Research Center says it may be difficult to get a judgment, not because the charges are true, but because the legal bar is so high.
6: Especially when it comes to, in this case, public figures per se, it is the highest possible bar you have to meet for defamation.
5: The Kristof piece was published a day ahead of an Israeli report that claims the same and worse sexual violence was committed by Palestinian terrorists on October 7th. Houck says the defamation case may still be worth the effort because Kristof and the Times may want to settle out of court rather than have it discovered that their piece was meant to blunt the effects of the Israeli report.
6: The question is, would the New York Times want to open themselves up to that set of discovery where such a conclusion slash revelation could be found.
5: He says the other thing working in Israel's favor is a couple of defamation cases President Trump recently won.
6: However, we have seen in recent years the president has had success when it comes to cases brought against ABC News and CBS News.
5: I'm Steve Jordahl.
1: That's all our time for now. 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
7: Yeah. Your Faith Music Radio weather forecast for Evansville and the surrounding tri-state area for today, mostly cloudy. A slight chance of a shower or thunderstorm popping up this afternoon with a high of 87. Partly cloudy tonight, low 72. Increasing clouds tomorrow on Tuesday, breezy with a chance of showers and thunderstorms toward the evening. Some storms could be strong with a high of 85. Showers and thunderstorms continue into tomorrow night. Some strong storms possible, low 64. Head into Wednesday, cloudy skies with a chance of showers throughout the day with a high of 70 degrees. Again, for today, mostly cloudy. A slight chance of an afternoon thunderstorm popping up with a high 87.

0: I'm Brad Ford. A lot of people spend years doing the right things, saving consistently, contributing to their 401k, and trying to be responsible with their money. But as retirement gets closer, what we often see isn't a lack of effort, it's a lack of clarity around the details. Questions like, when should I take Social Security to get the most out of it? How much will taxes actually impact what I keep? And how do I turn what I've saved into income that lasts the rest of my life? Those are the kind of gaps that can make a big difference over time. So instead of adding more noise, we put together something simple, a complimentary retirement guide to help you think through those areas and help avoid some of the common mistakes that we see. Just text the word PLAN to 812-473-7700. That's PLAN to 812-473-7700, and we'll send it to you right away.
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Annapolis has issued a severe thunderstorm warning for southern Martin County, southeastern Davies County, until 6 p.m. Eastern Daylight Time. At 5:37 p.m. Eastern Daylight Time, a severe thunderstorm was located near Jasper, or 18 miles east of Petersburg, moving northeast at 40 miles per hour. Expected hazards include 60 miles per hour wind gusts. This is a radar-indicated threat. The following impacts are expected. Expect damage to roofs, siding, and trees. Locations impacted include Alfredsville. For your protection, move to an interior room on the lowest floor of a building. Repeating, a severe thunderstorm warning has been issued until 6 p.m. Eastern Daylight Time for the following counties in Indiana, Davies, and Martin. Yeah.

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1: This is American Family News. I'm Robert Thornton. Vice President J.D. Vance spoke today at an American Manufacturing and the Economy event in Kansas City, Missouri.
2: What I promise you every single day is that the President and the Vice President of the United States, the President and Vice President of this administration, we wake up trying to see this country through the eyes of a kid like me. We wake up trying to protect your job. We wake up trying to make your community safer. We wake up every single day recognizing that we have the coolest jobs anywhere in the world because this is the greatest country anywhere in the world.
1: Vance also said the left is concerned with fighting for illegal aliens and the fraudsters that get rich from the system. Fox reports firefighters are battling a fire in Simi Valley, California. Evacuations are underway. Ventura Fire Department spokesman Andy Vanskever.
3: We have a good number of air resources on hand, as I said, about five helicopters, three air tankers, and about 200 personnel on the ground.
1: He also said goats are used to try to eliminate vegetation. Severe weather watches are in effect for parts of the Midwest and Plain States. Numerous severe storms are expected this afternoon and evening. Large and multiple strong to intense tornadoes are possible, as well as large hail. In other weather news, dangerous fire weather conditions are expected across parts of the southern high plains this afternoon and evening. Today, a Minnesota prosecutor announced charges against an Immigration and Customs Enforcement officer in the non-fatal shooting of a Venezuelan man during the Trump administration's crackdown in Minnesota. The officer is charged with four counts of second-degree assault and one count of falsely reporting a crime in the January 14th shooting of a man, according to the Hennepin County Attorney. An Arkansas man is now facing prosecution for threatening a shooting over fears of another public health lockdown due to the hantavirus. Here's Fox's Eben Brown.
4: Sheriff's deputies in Marion County, Arkansas, say 20-year-old Aaron Keith Bynum will face terrorism charges for allegedly threatening a mass shooting at a Walmart. Bynum's arrest stems from a threat made on an online gaming platform purportedly by him, promising to commit such an act should the country be put under lockdown orders again due to the ongoing outbreak of hantavirus among cruise ship passengers. Another player on the game platform reported the threat to the FBI, which in turn alerted the Marion Sheriff's Office. Eben Brown, Fox News.
1: Israeli government officials say they will sue the New York Times and columnist Nicholas Kristof for defamation over a front-page opinion piece that claims Israeli prison guards and others routinely sexually abuse Palestinian prisoners in their custody. More from AFN's Steve Jordahl.
5: Prime Minister Benjamin Netanyahu and Foreign Minister Gideon Saar said in a joint statement Thursday they'll file a defamation lawsuit over an opinion piece by columnist Nick Kristof titled The Silence That Meets the Rape of Palestinians. In it, Kristof claims in graphic detail that Palestinians tell him there is a, quote, pattern of widespread Israeli sexual violence against men, women, and even children. Curtis Houck of Media Research Center says it may be difficult to get a judgment, not because the charges are true, but because the legal bar is so high.
6: Especially when it comes to, in this case, public figures per se, it is the highest possible bar you have to meet for defamation.
5: The Kristof piece was published a day ahead of an Israeli report that claims the same and worse sexual violence was committed by Palestinian terrorists on October 7th. Houck says the defamation case may still be worth the effort because Kristof and the Times may want to settle out of court rather than have it discovered that their piece was meant to blunt the effects of the Israeli report.
6: The question is, would the New York Times want to open themselves up to that set of discovery where such a conclusion slash revelation could be found?
5: He says the other thing working in Israel's favor is a couple of defamation cases President Trump recently won.
6: However, we have seen in recent years the president has had success when it comes to cases brought against ABC News and CBS News.
5: I'm Steve Jordahl.
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7: your Faith Music Radio weather forecast for Evansville and the surrounding tri-state area. Tonight, partly cloudy, a low 72. Increasing clouds tomorrow on Tuesday with a chance of showers and thunderstorms toward the evening. Some strong storms could be possible with a high 85. Some strong storms possible Tuesday night with a low 64. Cloudy as we head into Wednesday. Chance of showers with a high of 70 degrees. Once again, for tonight, partly cloudy with a low near 72.

0: This week on Enjoying the Journey, Scott Pauley is leading us as we walk the Romans Road together. This is not a road that leads to Rome, but a path that leads us straight to the Lord Jesus Christ. On this road, we will learn the common condition of every single person and learn of the one remedy God has provided for us all. If you've ever wondered what the Bible really says about eternal life and the way of salvation, this Bible study will reveal the answer. Let's join Scott Pauley now.
1: Direction determines destination. The famed poet Robert Frost wrote his poem about two roads that diverged in a yellow wood. Frost wrote these words, "And I chose the road less traveled by, and that has made all the difference." The Lord Jesus Christ told a parable one day about two roads, two paths. One was a narrow way that led to life, and the other was a broad road that led to destruction. And he even made this observation concerning the narrow way that few there be that find it. It doesn't mean it's not findable. In fact, the gate is open wide. The directional signs all point in that direction. But few people are willing to choose the narrow road. As a traveler, I've learned that you better choose carefully which GPS you're going to listen to, which map you're going to follow, whose directions you're going to take. Because if you get on the wrong road, you're not going to end up in the right place. Today, I want to take you to the book of Romans in the New Testament. Romans really is a doctrinal treatise on the subject of salvation. If you want to know what does the Bible say about who we are before we come to Christ, how we come to Christ, the difference that Christ makes in our life, then you need to read and study the book of Romans. It was written by the pen of the Apostle Paul, who once was Saul of Tarsus and had his own personal encounter with the Lord Jesus Christ on the road to Damascus. And I would say that it was on the road to Damascus where the Apostle Paul found the narrow way. God put him on a different road. I'm not talking geographically, I'm talking spiritually. There is a direction to salvation, and it is Godward. We're not just joining churches or trying to turn over a new leaf and be a better person. No, we're turning to the Lord. We're trusting Christ and Christ alone as our Savior. And that makes all the difference. Now, in the next few studies, it's not my purpose to give an exhaustive explanation of the entire book of Romans. In fact, if we attempted to do that, it would take months and years. There are a number of wonderful resources I can recommend to you for that end, and maybe at some point we'll come back and walk through the entire book. What I would like to do is walk you down what is commonly referred to as the Romans Road. When I was just a boy, someone told me that I should memorize what they then called the Romans Road of salvation. I didn't know what that meant, but I found out that it was Bible verses that were all taken from the book of Romans in a progressive way from the early part of the book all the way through the book that really leads us in a logical explanation, a progression of truth of how a person can become a Christian. And I remember as a boy memorizing what is now referred to as the Romans Road. If you'll permit me, I'd like to walk you down that path, because really the Romans Road is just the way of eternal life. The Romans Road is just the narrow way that Jesus spoke about. It is the Bible way of salvation. The Romans Road does not lead you to Rome. The Romans Road leads you to Jesus. And so we begin our walk, this logical progression through the Romans Road passages with Romans chapter number 3 and verse number 10, where the Apostle Paul says, "As it is written, there is none righteous, no, not one." Now, I think this is really interesting, but Paul is writing, but he is quoting something that has already been written. He's referring to the Old Testament scriptures. Do you know what all of Scripture tells us? All of Scripture tells us that all of us are sinners. This is where we must begin. You see, the way of salvation is based on the written word of the living God. This is not some figment of the imagination. This is not something that I came up with. This is not something that some church cleverly put together. No, it is all based on this phrase, it is written. God wrote the truth down for us. He used human penmen to record for us specific instructions of how we could know Him and how we could know that we have eternal life. And before you can get to the good news, you've got to accept the bad news. And the bad news is that none of us are righteous on our own. Not one of us. No one listening to me right now, I can say this with absolute certainty without even knowing who's listening to this study, not one of us is fit to go to heaven on our own, because God is righteous and heaven is perfect and we are not. There's not one person listening to me that has lived a perfect, sinless life. And that's why the Bible says, without equivocation, there is none righteous, no, not one. He continues, verse 11, there is none that understandeth. There is none that seeketh after God. You hear the repetition of the word none in our culture today. There is a growing group of people who refer to themselves as the nuns. Now, I'm not referring to the Catholic nuns. I'm referring to N-O-N-E. They mean by that, they have no religious affiliation. They have no religious belief system, at least they say. But I would say to you that even atheism is a belief system. It is the personal belief that there is no God. But the biblical group known as the nuns, we all belong to. None of us are righteous. You may be religious, that doesn't make you righteous. You may be non-religious, but you're not righteous. None of us are ready to meet God in our fallen natural state. Then, verse 12, they are all gone out of the way. They are together become unprofitable. There is none that doeth good, no, not one. He uses another all-encompassing word here, not the word none, but the word all. He'll repeat that several times in Romans chapter number 3. Verse number 23 perhaps is one of the most famous stops on the Romans road. It simply says, for all have sinned and come short of the glory of God. All of us have sinned. Do you know what the word sin means? It literally means to fall short of the mark. Imagine a bullseye, and the bullseye is the perfection. And all of us get one shot at life, and you take your shot and I take my shot. And let's say you're a much better person than I am. You may be very moral and good and upstanding and a great citizen and a great person by all human standards, but even then you're not perfect. And so you fall short of that mark, let's say by an inch. And let's say I live my life in a terrible way and I miss it by a mile. Either way, by an inch or by a mile, we've all missed it. Someone rightly said that all means all, and that's all means. And so the principle here in Romans chapter 3, the starting point on the Romans road is that you must recognize your need of a Savior. Only sinners need a Savior. And so because none of us are righteous and all of us have sinned, this is why we must be concerned about the eternal state of our soul. And by the way, the eternal state of your soul is not just the state of your soul when you die, it is your state now. Jesus said, you either at this moment have eternal life or at this moment are under the condemnation of your own sin. May I ask you, which road are you on today? Which path have you chosen? Because if you've not chosen the narrow way, the way of Christ, then you are not on the path that leads to eternal life, and direction determines destination. It is my prayer today that you will come to know the Lord Jesus Christ as your personal Savior, because only He can take those of us who are not righteous and all sinners and bring us to Himself.
0: All of us are walking some path in life, moving in some direction. But the real question is this: where is that road leading you? If the path you are on has not yet brought you to Jesus Christ, today can be the day you trust Him as your Savior. The Romans road makes it plain. We are sinners. Christ died for us. And whosoever shall call upon the name of the Lord shall be saved. If you are trusting Jesus because of this study, we would love to know about it. Please email us at info@enjoyingthejourney.org. We'd love to connect with you.

Welcome back to the Bible Edge. This is William Howe, your host. Thank you for being with the program today. You know, we're in the business series. Yeah, timely, helpful truths from God's holy word to give you a biblical edge in managing the business of your life. And today we're going to talk about company cars. What does that have to do with any kind of Bible teaching? Well, we'll learn about it. All you have to do to listen is just simply stay tuned.

The Bible says in Proverbs 15:27, he that is greedy of gain troubleth his own house. You know, company cars are a wonderful thing. Since I was 21 years old, I've enjoyed the use of a company car. As a delivery man, I was given a new van. As a service technician, the company issued a great big station wagon. It was so long, I had to go to the airport to turn it around. As a salesman and a manager, the appropriate sedan was provided. Now, as a pastor, our church pays for the expenses of a wonderful Ford pickup. What a blessing! You know, there was a time when the company I worked for leased the vehicles it provided to their employees. And a great benefit to the employee was the ability to buy the car at the end of the lease at a depreciated price. For example, I once had a Plymouth Caravan as a company vehicle, which we purchased for about $3,600 at the end of the lease. We used that vehicle for many years as our family car. It was a tremendous perk. A way the company rewarded those who traveled, spending so many nights away from their family. So what does a company car have to do with today's verse? Glad you asked. You're probably wondering. Let's get to the point, preacher. Well, let me give you a story. There was once a manager that purchased his company car for about $5,000. Later, he bragged to me that he turned around and sold the car to his mother for $8,000. He made $3,000 on his mother. He even boasted about the fact that he lied to her, telling her that he bought the car from the company for $8,000. Now, I may be way off base, and some may not agree, but according to the way I was raised, that was pure, unvarnished, bold-faced greed. Some years later, this man told me that he and his mom were not on speaking terms. You see, the Bible says, he that is greedy of gain troubleth his own house. By the way, the man in this story, he was fired from a wonderful position in our organization, not because he couldn't do the job, but because of character flaws. Those flaws, when boiled down to their common denominator, it has to be determined that they were the outgrowth of greed. Well, this has been The Bible Edge with William Howe, your host. Thank you for being with the program today, and be sure to carry out your life business by the book, which is God's Holy Word. After all, God's Holy Word, it's the best business management self-help book ever written. And so until the next time, please keep your mind on your life business.

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1: American Family News, I'm Robert Thornton. President Donald Trump said he is holding off on a military strike on Iran planned for tomorrow because serious negotiations are underway. Trump's announcement in a social media post today came as he had threatened the clock was ticking for Iran to strike a deal or fighting would renew after a fragile ceasefire. The president also said he instructed the U.S. military to be prepared to go forward with a full large-scale assault of Iran on a moment's notice. A judge issued a key ruling today ahead of the trial of Luigi Mangione, the suspect charged with killing UnitedHealthcare CEO Brian Thompson last year. Fox's Eric Shawn reports.
2: The key piece of evidence, the alleged murder weapon, will be allowed in. But the judge threw out other evidence against Luigi Mangione. New York State Judge Gregory Carroll ruled that Altoona, Pennsylvania police illegally searched Mangione's backpack when he was arrested. Because they had not received a search warrant, Mangione was nabbed as he was sitting at the McDonald's, and police officer Christy Wasser looked through his backpack. She then took that backpack to the police station. Judge Carroll ruled the search at McDonald's was not legal, and what was found there will not be allowed at the trial. He's excluding the gun magazine with bullets, cell phone, passport, wallet, and a computer chip.
1: With the holiday weekend on the horizon, drivers are to face the highest Memorial Day gas prices in 4 years, according to AAA. Today's national average is about $4.51. Diesel currently sits at $5.63 a gallon. AFR host Jenna Ellis says as the midterms approach, the primary cycle has basically been a GOP Hunger Games, with President Trump targeting for retribution members he considers his personal and political enemies. Incumbent Louisiana Senator Bill Cassidy was defeated in a primary. Some say Texas Senator John Cornyn and Representative Thomas Massie of Kentucky are next. Aaron McIntyre of Blaze Media made these comments on AFR.
3: You see him attacking someone like Thomas Massie while giving passes to, as you say, people like Lindsey Graham or Maria Salazar in Florida is pushing for amnesty along with 10 other Republicans. But we're not hearing anything about those Republicans. They're not paying the price for openly trying to draft amnesty legislation. It's guys like Thomas Massie.
1: He said he believes Massie has an inconsistent voting record.
3: I at one point apologized on Twitter for defending him because he just kept turning down bills that were important, like the big, beautiful bill to get border security. He got so angry, he actually showed up in my mentions on Twitter.
1: An education watchdog is applauding NYU for its quick response to someone raising the swastika flag. AFN's Chris Woodward has more.
4: The incident occurred on Wednesday, May 13th, during NYU's graduation week. The flag was raised on a flagpole atop a building that overlooks a park where a graduation ceremony was going to take place. Dr. Zachary Marshall of Campus Reform went to NYU. He said it was a very visible statement for the intended audience.
5: While the flag itself is despicable and hard to stomach, as a Jewish American, I have to give credit to NYU for responding appropriately and swiftly. They got it down in 15 minutes and are investigating it.
4: Marshall said this represents a big step in the right direction from where NYU was just a few years ago with anti-Semitic protests.
5: So I think this, we have to, you know, see the silver lining in all this, in that this is something I don't think they would have done as well 2 years ago. The ugly truth about anti-Semitism is that it is eternal. It is never going to be fully eradicated anywhere. So we have to look at how it's squashed and combated for signs of hope.
4: Marshall cautioned people against automatically assuming it was someone in the NYU community. New York City is a very densely populated city, and Marshall said anyone with a will to do this heinous act could have found a way on top of that building. I'm Chris Woodward.
1: On Wall Street, stocks were mostly down today. The Dow was up 160, the S&P dropped 5, and the Nasdaq shed 134. West Texas Intermediate crude was about $105 a barrel. See more news at AFM.net.
6: Your Faith Music Radio weather forecast for Evansville and the surrounding tri-state area. Tonight, partly cloudy, a low 72. Increasing clouds tomorrow on Tuesday with a chance of showers and thunderstorms toward the evening. Some strong storms could be possible with a high 85. Some strong storms possible Tuesday night with a low 64. Cloudy as we head into Wednesday. Chance of showers with a high of 70 degrees. Once again for tonight, partly cloudy with a low near 72.
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7: Hey friends, welcome back to yet another episode of Everyday Truth. I'm here in the Holiday Inn Express in Simpsonville, South Carolina. Had the great opportunity this morning to preach for Pastor Steve Cox and the great people of Bible Baptist Church. And if you want to see a church that is just on the go for the Lord, that church really is. In fact, I spoke to a lady after church who talked about her mom and her mother-in-law, Ann and Patricia, who listen to this podcast every day. So Ann and Patricia, just want you to know how much I appreciate you and your faithfulness to the Lord and to the podcast. Talked to several people today that listen every day, and just really appreciate each and every one of you. As you know, we're in 1 Kings chapter 20, and we've been talking a bit about how God gets people's attention. And God has already showed himself strong to Ahab through the contest at Mount Carmel. But Ahab, for some reason, has reverted back to a position of not trusting the Lord, not seeking the Lord. And here in 1 Kings 20, he's facing another kind of a battle. This is not a drought, but Ben-Hadad, the king of Syria, has actually come and surrounded the city and has made some pretty audacious demands of Ahab. Said, I'm going to take your silver and gold, and I'm going to take some of your kingly harem to myself. And Ahab, unwisely, has actually said yes to Ben-Hadad. But then Ben-Hadad said to Ahab, well, no, actually, I'm going to take much more than that. I'm going to send my servants in, and whatever they want of anything, they're going to take. Well, at this point, Ahab says to his servants, his counselors, what should I do? The counselor said, no way. Do not allow this to happen. So the counselors, even though they're facing the same intimidation as Ahab is facing, they've drawn this line to say, listen, this is a non-negotiable. And we don't know necessarily how the battle's going to turn out, but you have to say no to some things. And we talked all yesterday in our episode, or I should say Friday in our episode, about we have to be willing to draw non-negotiable lines in our life. But today, I want to talk about how the story continues to unfold, because the message goes back to Ben-Hadad that, hey, no, the answer is no. We made an agreement. I'm going to give you tribute money. I'm going to allow you to take some of my family members, which I think was a poor agreement in the first place. But Ahab said, I won't go further than that. Watch the response now of Ben-Hadad in verse 10. And Ben-Hadad said unto him, the gods do so unto me and more also, if the dust of Samaria will suffice for handfuls for all the people that follow me. In other words, I swear to God, his gods, that I will destroy Samaria. I am that mad that somebody has defied me. So this advice that Ahab received from his counselors that he has now relayed to Ben-Hadad seems to have gone badly, because now Ben-Hadad's really mad and he's going to wield his power and flex his muscles and destroy Ahab and Israel with him. But remember, there is a God, and there's a God in Israel. And when Ben-Hadad is picking a fight against Ahab, he's really picking a fight against God. Look at verse 11. The king of Israel answered and said, tell him, let not him that girdeth on his harness boast himself as he that putteth it off. That's just a fancy way of saying that Ahab sent a message back to say, hey, don't talk big at the beginning of a battle. Talk big after you've won a battle. So Ahab has a little bit of confidence going on here, a little trash talking that's taking place. Let's find out what happens. So it came to pass, this is verse 12, that when Ben-Hadad heard this message as he was drinking, he and the kings in the pavilions, that he said to his servants, set yourselves in array, and they set themselves in array against the city. So the message gets back to Ben-Hadad, who is supremely overconfident. So Ben-Hadad is in one of these makeshift camps, pavilions. He's there with all the other upper ups, the 32 kings of the city-states in this coalition. He gets the message, and what's he doing? He's not strategizing. What's he doing? He's not praying to his gods. What's he doing? He's not examining the troops. No, he is drinking. So he is supremely overconfident. He's a man of the flesh. He has, in every sense, considered this battle not a battle at all. He's just going to mop up the competition. And how many of us understand that that kind of attitude is bad in any arena? You think about the sports arena and how many times a team has assumed that they're playing a weaker team and they're looking beyond that weaker team to the next game or the next series. And they don't ever get out of the pennant series to the World Series because they underestimated the first team. And that's what Ben-Hadad is doing here. Verse 13, and behold, there came a prophet unto Ahab, king of Israel. So two times in today's passage, we're going to find that God intervened for Ahab with a prophet. And remember, a prophet is one in the Old Testament who is communicating a message from God. So God is still interested in Ahab. He's still interested in Ahab following the word of God. And the prophet comes to Ahab and says, thus saith the Lord, hast thou seen all this great multitude? Behold, I will deliver it into thine hand this day. Thou shalt know that I am the Lord. So God's message is, Ahab, see how big they are? Well, the bigger they come, the harder they fall. And what you're going to see today is you're going to see the battle is going to be won. And when the battle is won, you're going to know that I am God. Now, that's been the message that God has been trying to convey to Ahab now for these years, that he is the God. Not Baal is not God. These false gods that are served by the Syrians, they are not God, but the Lord, Jehovah, is God. And Ahab has testified about that. He made kind of a foxhole conversion testimony at Mount Carmel, but he really doesn't believe it in his heart of hearts. So God is demonstrating through this time of weakness, he's going to demonstrate that this battle that Ahab could never, humanly speaking, win, he's going to demonstrate that Ahab, I am God. So verse 14, verse 14, Ahab said, by whom? So we're going to win this battle. And Ahab, instead of trusting God, instead of just saying, okay, God, I believe you, he said, well, how? How are we going to win?
9: Weather Service in Paducah has issued a severe thunderstorm warning for East Central Gallatin County, Illinois, Southwestern Vanderburgh County in Southwestern Indiana, Southern Posey County in Southwestern Indiana, Western Henderson County in Northwestern Kentucky, Central Union County in Northwestern Kentucky until 7 p.m. At 6:12 p.m., a severe thunderstorm was located near Uniontown, or 8 miles east of Shawneetown, moving east of 40 miles per hour. Expected hazards include 60 miles per hour in dust and quarter-size hail. This is a radar-indicated threat. The following effects are expected. Hail damage to vehicles is expected. Expect wind damage to roofs, siding, and trees. Locations impacted include Henderson, Morganfield, Breckenridge Center, Uniontown, Gordon, Waverly, and Old Shawnee Town. This includes the following highways: Interstate 69 in Kentucky between mile markers 142 and 148. Audubon Parkway near mile marker 1. Repeating, a severe thunderstorm warning has been issued until 7 p.m. for the following counties in Indiana, Posey and Vandenberg, and the following counties in Kentucky, Henderson and Union, and Gallatin, Illinois.
7: After the drought, God told Elijah that there were 7,000 prophets of God that had not bowed the knee to Baal. Well, now, when it comes to being surrounded at the capital city of Samaria, ironically, there are only 7,000 people available to Ahab. So God has a bit of irony going on here. And they went out at noon. So high noon, they send out the 232, they send out the 7,000. Ahab is leading the battle. But Ben-Hadad was drinking himself drunk in the pavilions, he and the kings, the 30 and two kings that helped him. So part of the reason why Ahab won the battle, obviously, is, well, the reason is God told him he would win. God fought that battle. But number two, Ahab is participating by faith, maybe a weak faith, but faith nonetheless. And number three, Ben-Hadad has this incredible overconfidence where he's just having this drunken party and he's in no position to make a decision, nor are the 32 kings that are with him. And it says in verse 17 that the young men of the princes of the provinces went out first. Ben-Hadad sent out and they told him, saying, there are men come out of Samaria. And he said, whether they become for peace or whether they come out for peace, take them alive, or whether they come out for war, take them alive. So Ben-Hadad's like, I don't care why they're coming out. Maybe they're coming out to sue for peace. Maybe they're coming out to attack me. Either way, it's nothing. Just capture them alive because I want to make an example of them. And verse number 19, so these young men of the princes of the province came out of the city and the army which followed them, and they slew every one his man. And the Syrians fled, and Israel pursued them. And Ben-Hadad, the king of Syria, escaped on a horse with the horsemen. I mean, it's just a huge victory. A la, you know, David and Goliath. It's a rout. It's a romp that God has given this victory to these 232 young men and the 7,000 over this vast army, over Ben-Hadad, over all the kings. And the Bible says in verse 21, the king of Israel went out, smote the horses and chariots, and slew the Syrians with a great slaughter. Now, it might seem like, okay, that's it. God showed himself strong. Ahab demonstrated a measure of faith. The battle is over. Israel is now in a strengthened position. But that's why I want to read you one last verse. And the one last verse I want to read you is verse 22, where the prophet came to the king of Israel and said, go strengthen thyself and mark, in other words, watch out, see what thou doest, for at the return of the year, the king of Syria will come up against thee. Hey, Ahab, great. This is wonderful. Enjoy the victory for the moment. Celebrate. But it's not over. Don't think for a moment that Ben-Hadad is not going to redouble his efforts to come back and attack you again. So get yourself ready for the next phase of the battle. That's good advice for you and me. You know, when we win victories, we trust the Lord. We see the inevitable, or the unlikely, I should say, things happen in our life. That's wonderful. Celebrate that victory. Be glad. But know this, that the next battle is coming. And never should we rest on our laurels like Ben-Hadad was doing. Never should we assume that it's all over. As long as we're in this life, we are fighting battles. As long as we're in this life, the next attack is coming. And what we need to do is learn from the faith of the last battle and not put ourselves in the same position that caused us to be surrounded in the first place. So we'll stop there in verse number 22. I think we'll finish out the chapter next episode. But until then, I want you to have a great day in the Lord. We'll talk to you next time. God bless you, my friends.
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10: Did you know that a good deed could serve the kingdom of God? 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Today, doing a simple good deed for someone may very well lead that person to the good news of Christ. So go out into the world today, show kindness, do good deeds, create goodwill, and then at the right opportunity, share the good news of Jesus Christ.
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2: Looking at my childhood, nothing explains the sordid way I behaved as an adult. My parents loved me, although Dad was gone much of the time. At 11, I began running with the bad kids, then became available to boys. To ease the heartache, I began writing letters to God, pouring out my heart in letters that I hid. At 15, I tried to commit suicide, but they pumped my stomach. And then I took up with a man who led me into the occult and drugs, thinking they would somehow lead me to God. My promiscuity resulted in an illegal abortion. I kept writing letters through 15 years of psychotherapy, all kinds of cults and lies, through a love affair with a kind man that I ditched cruelly when I fled to California. More depressed than ever at the futility of my life, I cried out to the God who never seemed to answer me. Suddenly, my mind flashed to Bill, the man I had dumped, and I knew I had to find him. When I did, he was different. He said he had given his life to Christ and had been praying for me. He wanted to marry me, but first I needed Jesus in my heart. After listening to Bill describe how Jesus had died for my sins, I prayed, asking Christ to come into my heart. I knew then that God had been reading my letters all along. My name is January, and Jesus washed away the heartache of my lost years and gave me his peace. I know he'll do the same for you, and I know that if the Son therefore shall make you free, you shall be free indeed.
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1: Your Faith Music Radio weather forecast for Evansville and the surrounding tri-state area. Tonight, partly cloudy, a low 72. Increasing clouds tomorrow on Tuesday with a chance of showers and thunderstorms toward the evening. Some strong storms could be possible with a high 85. Some strong storms possible Tuesday night with a low 64. Cloudy as we head into Wednesday. Chance of showers with a high of 70 degrees. Once again for tonight, partly cloudy with a low near 72.
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3: Well, hello, my friends, and welcome to the broadcast again. This is Jim Binney. I picked up a USA Today newspaper, and on the one of the headlines on the newspaper is this. Under the health section and the life section, another go-round in the saga of psychiatry's Bible. The subtitle is, Critics See the Latest Version as a List of Symptoms with Little Medical Value. Now, this has certainly got my attention because for some time I have been aware of the influence of the Diagnostical Statistical Manual. I have a copy in my library of the fourth revision. There actually have been four printings since 1952 of the Diagnostical Statistical Manual, which we call the DSM. Now, this book is very, very important. In fact, according to USA Today, it has become a guidebook for the U.S. healthcare system and insurance coverage. And because of that, revisions are not taken lightly. Now, understand that this is published by the American Psychiatric Association. It is written for psychiatrists and psychologists, and it seems to have an iron grip upon the diagnostic industry as well as the insurance industry. They determine the diagnoses, how to diagnose a diagnosis, and the treatment, and they also determine the insurance payment, because unless it is in the Diagnostical Statistical Manual, a psychiatrist or psychologist cannot get insurance payment for it. So this is a tremendously important volume. Now, in 1952, when it came out, there were 107 diagnoses, and it was 132 pages long. When they revised it in 1968, it went from 107 diagnoses